0: UN spokesperson Farhan Haq outlined some of the WHO's measures.
1: WHO is supporting national efforts through, among other things, the deployment of technical expertise and rapid response teams. Yesterday, more than 5 tons of WHO medical supplies, along with experts, were airlifted to Ituri by the World Food Programme to reinforce response efforts.
0: A children's charity says it wants to see thousands more hospitalised children benefit from its national programs. The Starlight Foundation has today launched its annual fundraising appeal. The funds raised will support its live and interactive digital programs for children in hospital. CEO Louise Baxter explains how the programs help Australian children and families.
2: We brighten the lives of seriously ill and hospitalised children, and we provide that light in the darkest in some of their most challenging times.
0: A rare songbook compiled by Jewish refugees and survivors during the Holocaust has been published in English for the first time. 500 copies of the book, known in English as Out of the Depths, have been published. It's a collection of songs from Nazi camps and ghettos. Researchers say as the number of living Holocaust survivors declines, preserving cultural records such as music and oral histories is urgent. Turning to sport, Australian basketball legend Joe Ingles is returning to the NBL. The 38-year-old finished his career in the NBA this week. He played 810 games in the US for the Utah Jazz, Milwaukee Bucks and Orlando Magic. Today, he's confirmed he's returning to Melbourne United on a 2-year deal.
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6: Forecast for today, Tuesday the 19th of May, cloudy day, very high chance of rain becoming less likely later tonight, light winds becoming west to southwesterly, 15 to 25 kilometres an hour in the morning, daytime maximum temperatures between 11 and 17 degrees. For tomorrow, the 20th of May, partly cloudy, slight chance of a shower in the south in the morning, near zero chance of rain elsewhere. Winds southwesterly, 15 to 25 kilometres an hour, becoming light in the evening. Overnight temperatures falling to between 5 and 10 degrees, and daytime temperatures reaching between 11 and 17 degrees. And for Thursday, the 21st of May, sunny, patches of frost and the chance of fog in the south in the morning. Light winds becoming south to southeasterly, 15 to 20 kilometres an hour during the evening. And overnight temperatures falling to between 2 and 7 degrees. Daytime temperatures reaching between 14 and 19 degrees. And for Friday, 22nd of May, partly cloudy, slight chance of a shower on and east of the ranges and near zero chance elsewhere. Winds southeasterly 15 to 25 kilometres an hour. Overnight temperatures falling to between 4 and 9 degrees, with daytime temperatures reaching between 13 and 20 degrees. And top temperatures we can see around our region today: Mudgee 17, Bathurst 14, Katoomba and Lithgow both 13 degrees, Orange a top of 11, Candos Ralston 15, and we're already over that. It's 18 degrees here in Angus Avenue, Candos. Just after 6 minutes past 10 o'clock, you're listening to Karen. I'll take you through till midday today, and we'll have Meg coming in with her music hunting program. And how good was it to see the rain that we got? And, yeah, just really terrific. First up this hour, this is Michael Jackson.

0: ready to kick some ass on KRRR. 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
2: And a community announcement for a film night presented by the Candice Ralston Film Society. The next one is called Thelma, and it's a joyous celebration of getting older and getting even. Revenge has never been sweeter. It's on the 13th of June at Ralston Hall, and the snack bar opens at 5pm and the movie starts at 5:30. So grab a snack, take a seat and enjoy the movie. And Thelma follows a 93-year-old grandmother who, after falling victim to a phone scam, embarks on a daring cross-city mission to reclaim her stolen money. It blends comedy, action and heartfelt moments, and it's a charming tribute to resilience, aging with agency and intergenerational bonds. It's powered by June Squibb's standout performance and Richard Roundtree's final role. Critics call it funny, warm and touching, well worth watching. So that's on the 13th of June at Ralston Hall. It is 10:30 and coming up now, this is Shakira.
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And that's Grover Washington featuring Bill Withers. It is 4 minutes to 11 o'clock. We've got national radio news coming up at 11, followed by the local weather and also today's episode of The Passing Parade. And taking you up to the news, this is Naughty Boy and Sam Smith.

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1: Hello, I'm Laura Devoy. Three cargoes of jet fuel from China will arrive in Australia later this month. Prime Minister Anthony Albanese says the deal came as a direct result of discussions with China's Premier Li Qiang. It's in addition to the 100,000 barrels of jet fuel already secured. Speaking in Perth, Mr. Albanese also announced another 38,500 tonnes of agriculture-grade urea had been secured for Australian farmers, producers and the agriculture industry.
2: This fertiliser will be coming directly here to WA. It comes on top of the previous announcements that we have made to give farmers greater certainty when they're thinking about planting their crops and what they will need to go forward.
1: Flash flooding has isolated some communities in northeast New South Wales and southeast Queensland, and more rain is on the way today. Up to 200 millimetres fell in some areas yesterday. More than a dozen advice and watch and act warnings are in place. Sarah Scully from the Bureau of Meteorology has today's forecast.
3: Look, the rainfall is expected to continue today throughout central and southeastern parts of Queensland, with showers and rain areas still visible on the radar at the moment. However, we're not expecting the rainfall to be as heavy as what we saw yesterday, with a gradual easing trend and contraction to the southeast, with the showers mostly clearing by evening.
1: Several flood rescues have been carried out in both states. The State Emergency Service is urging people not to enter floodwaters. The Reserve Bank says interest rate rises are required now to prevent a recession. The RBA has raised the cash rate at its last three meetings. It currently sits at 4.35%. In a speech this morning, the RBA's chief economist, Sarah Hunter, said the central bank may have to engineer a slowdown in the economy to help inflation return to the target range of 2 to 3%. A long-time Victorian Nationals MP has announced he will not contest the upcoming state election. Tim Bull has represented the seat of Gippsland East in state parliament for 16 years. He announced his retirement from politics in a statement, saying it was an incredible honour to represent the region. Victoria is set to go to the polls in November. Russian President Vladimir Putin is due to land in China later today, where he'll meet with President Xi Jinping. A Kremlin spokesperson says the two leaders hope to develop their privileged partnership.

0: partnership. The visit comes after US President Donald Trump travelled to Beijing and met with Mr. Xi last week. The Kremlin says there is no correlation between the visits. Researchers say traditional owners appear to have taken great care when burying a dingo in western New South Wales more than 900 years ago. David Wilson has the story.
1: Archaeologists working with Barkindji custodians have studied the skeleton of a male dingo found in a man-made mound of shells and cultural material. Researchers believe it was buried along the Darling River about 100 kilometres southeast of Broken Hill more than 900 years ago. The burial method was common for Barkindji people, but researchers say if dingoes were buried with the same care and respect as human ancestors, it suggests the animals were profoundly valued and loved. They say dingoes may have been tamed and embedded in daily life.
0: Turning to sport, Peter Stirling and Boyd Cordner have been inducted into the New South Wales Rugby League Hall of Fame. Stirling made 13 appearances for the Blues, while Cordner played 16 games and captained the state. The pair were inducted into the Hall of Fame at an event in Sydney last night.
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4: 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That number again, 042 77 96 299.
5: And the weather forecast for the rest of today, Tuesday the 19th of May. Cloudy day with a very high chance of rain becoming less likely later tonight. Light winds becoming west to southwesterly, 15 to 25 kilometres an hour in the morning. And daytime maximum temperatures between 11 and 17 degrees. And top temperatures we can see around our region for today: Mudgee top of 17, Bathurst 14, Katoomba 13, Lithgow also 13, Orange 11, Cairndos Ralston 15. Having said that, it is 18.5 degrees here in Angus Avenue, Cairndos. And forecast for tomorrow, Wednesday the 20th of May: partly cloudy, slight chance of a shower in the south in the morning, near zero chance of rain elsewhere, winds southwesterly, 15 to 25 kilometres an hour becoming light in the evening, overnight temperatures falling to between 5 and 10 degrees, and daytime temperatures reaching between 11 and 17 degrees. And for Thursday, the 21st of May, sunny day, patches of frost and the chance of fog in the south in the morning. Light winds becoming south to southeasterly, 15 to 20 kilometres an hour during the evening, and overnight temperatures falling to between 2 and 7 degrees, and daytime temperatures reaching between 14 and 19 degrees. For Friday the 22nd of May, partly cloudy, slight chance of a shower on and east of the ranges, near zero chance elsewhere. Overnight temperatures falling to between 4 and 9 degrees, and daytime temperatures reaching between 13 and 20 degrees. Okay, it is coming up for 7 minutes past 11 o'clock, and time for today's episode of The Passing Parade.
6: Hello again. This is John Doremus with The Passing Parade, the story of the man who played Dracula. Playing romantic roles, he made little impression as an actor, despite the fact that he possessed the essential requirements: compelling looks, charm, and a fascinating European accent. It was only when he turned to the field of horror that he came into his own. His name was Bela Lugosi. His story, after this message.
7: 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And now we continue with the passing parade.
6: He was born Bela Blasco in October of 1882 in the Romanian town of Lugosi, the name he later adopted as an actor. Prior to World War I, he made something of a reputation for himself on the stage in Budapest, playing classical roles. He served in the Austrian army during the war, and in 1921 migrated to America. At that time, he was 39 years of age. He couldn't speak a word of English and was totally unknown in the United States. He formed a theater group for Hungarian migrants and studied English in his spare time. He picked up a few small parts in Broadway plays, and by 1924 had graduated to dramatic roles, but none of any consequence. Not till 1927 did he finally come to prominence, not as a lover, but as one of literature's most blood-chilling characters, the human vampire, Count Dracula. It was an off-Broadway production. The critics panned it unmercifully, but the public loved it. In 1930, Hollywood's Universal Studios decided the time was ripe to bring Dracula to the screen. Lon Chaney, who had starred in such horror classics as The Hunchback of Notre Dame and The Phantom of the Opera, was chosen for the title role. But shortly before production was scheduled to commence, he died, and the part went to Bela Lugosi. So successful was the film that a series of similar movies was made by Universal. Lugosi was offered the role as the monster in Frankenstein, but he turned it down on the grounds that he looked evil enough without using makeup that would render him virtually unrecognizable. And thus the role passed to an English actor named William Pratt, who became a legend under the name of Boris Karloff. Between them, Lugosi and Karloff monopolized the horror market throughout the 30s. Though it was said that a bitter rivalry existed between them, this was mere press talk. Their personalities were entirely different. Lugosi was a flamboyant extrovert. Karloff, modest and unobtrusive, was anything but. In 1934, the two were featured together in a chiller entitled The Black Cat, which delighted horror fans the world over. In 1939, they again starred together in Son of Frankenstein. But by then, monsters were rapidly going out of fashion. Lugosi's career declined accordingly. No one would consider him for other parts. And during World War II, he had to content himself with roles in tenpenny horror movies. His fortune dwindled, and he was forced to sell his lavish home, Dracula House, and embark on arduous provincial tours. Age was catching up with him as well, and he began taking drugs to ease the arthritic pains in his limbs. On August 16, 1956, at the age of 74, he suffered a fatal heart attack. His body was discovered lying by a large portrait of himself as the gruesome fiend he had so often portrayed, Count Dracula. Our time is up. Till we meet again for another chapter in the passing parade, this is John DeRemus. As always, thank you so much, and goodbye for now.
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0: The Rylestone Club is open 7 days a week, 2 p.m. till 9 p.m. Monday and Tuesday, Wednesday, Thursday and Saturday, 11 a.m. till close, Friday 10 a.m, Sunday 11 a.m. till closing. The Bistro is open 6 till 9, Monday to Saturday, 12 till 2 p.m. on Sunday. 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
0: Slight error in that last announcement for the community shop in Angus Avenue, Candos. The date for the birthday celebrations is on the 31st of May. That's Sunday, the 31st of May, not March, as mentioned. Apologise for that mistake.
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1: Slight error in that last announcement for the community shop in Angus Avenue, Candos. The date for the birthday celebrations is on the 31st of May. That's Sunday, the 31st of May, not March, as mentioned. Apologise for that mistake.

0: And that's Nelly Furtado and Timbaland. 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

And that was Shawn Mendes. And that just about brings my program to a close. And Meg will be in here shortly with her music hunting program for a fantastic afternoon and take you through till 3 o'clock today. Okay, have a good rest of the day. And this is Train.

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2: Hello, I'm Laura Devoy. The New South Wales Premier says despite the best efforts of police and community organisations, domestic violence continues to be prevalent. His comments come after a man was charged with 3 counts of murder domestic violence early this morning, following the discovery of the bodies of a woman and 2 children in Sydney's southwest. The man was not previously known to police for domestic violence or mental health issues. Chris Minns says he's devastated.
3: I'll try and do everything I possibly can to ensure we don't see repeats of this, but I can't promise it. I can't promise it because despite the best efforts and the tireless dedication of New South Wales Police and domestic violence prevention officers, it continues to happen and it's heartbreaking.
2: And if you need help, you can call the National Domestic and Family Violence Hotline 1800 RESPECT on 1800 737 732. The Prime Minister says he's not fussed by a social media trend depicting him as a business partner. There's been a wave of AI-generated posts depicting Mr Albanese as a new partner in various businesses who would be taking 47% of the profit. They were made in response to changes to the capital gains tax discount, which could see business owners face a 47% tax if they sell up. Mr Albanese was asked today what he thought of the memes.
4: I think some of them are very flattering and I thank them for picking very nice photos of me and I thank them for that.
2: Meantime, Treasurer Jim Chalmers has defended changes to the capital gains tax discount, which were announced in last week's budget.
5: Over the last quarter of a century, the distortion that's been introduced in the capital gains tax system has massively overcompensated investing in fixed housing, and it's undercompensated investment in new units or medium density housing, or in some instances, even shares.
2: Children aged 6 to 17 are now able to access Queensland's nasal spray flu vaccine program for free. The program was previously restricted to those aged 2 to 5. The state government says there's been a significant increase in the number of children vaccinated against the flu since the nasal spray was introduced. Researchers say tens of billions of dollars worth of government assets in Victoria are at risk from climate change-fuelled extreme weather. David Wilson has the story.
6: Victoria's independent infrastructure advisor has mapped the climate change risks to state-owned or regulated infrastructure. The research is the first of its kind in Australia. It found more than $57 billion worth of assets would be at risk from climate hazards by 2030. The figure was calculated under a low scenario in which falling emissions and a rapid transition to net zero would likely keep global warming to below 2 degrees above pre-industrial levels. Infrastructure Victoria says bushfires, floods and extreme heat pose the greatest risk.
2: A rare songbook compiled by Jewish refugees and survivors during the Holocaust has been published in English for the first time. 500 copies of the book, known in English as Out of the Depths, have been published.

0: It's a collection of songs from Nazi camps and ghettos. Researchers say as the number of living Holocaust survivors declines, preserving cultural records such as music and oral histories is urgent. Turning to sport, Australian basketball legend Joe Ingles is returning to the NBL. The 38-year-old finished his career in the NBA this week. He played 810 games in the US for the Utah Jazz, Milwaukee Bucks and Orlando Magic. Today, he's confirmed he's returning to Melbourne United on a two-year deal.
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4: Well, good afternoon. It is 4 minutes past 12, and thank you very much to Karen for your show this morning. My name's Meg, and I'm here with you until 3 p.m. And first, we have the weather. Well, the temperatures are going to reach between 11 and 17 for the highs in our region. And so Candos and Rhinestone will reach a high of 15. And Mudgee 17, Orange 11, and Bathurst 14, Lithgow 13, and Katoomba 13. Well, it is cloudy, and there's still a very high chance of rain today, but it's becoming less likely later tonight. Bring it on. Light winds becoming west to southwesterly, 15 to 25 kilometres an hour in the morning. Well, it's time to hear the community notice board announcements.
5: 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From Alan and Nada Will's property, Baldy Peak, Cumbermelon Mountain. 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
4: And it's 11 minutes past 12 and you've just tuned in to the Music Hunting Show. My name's Meg and I'm here as usual between 12 and 3 every Tuesday and I'm going to kick off with one of the tracks from Paul Kelly's recent album called 70 and this one also features Meg Washington. And this one's called Don't Give Up on Me.

0: That was Anna Weatherup, and that track was Little Blue Bird. And I got to hear her for the first time at Tamworth Country Music Festival this year. And she was playing with a girl called Amy V and also Sophie Jones. She's a Bathurst girl who grew up in Tamworth, and they were phenomenal. And that's her recently released new album. And before that was a track called A Kind of Moving On by Didiri. And before that was Reb Fountain from New Zealand with her track Silver Linings. And that followed the Paul Kelly and Meg Washington song I already introduced. Thank you for tuning in to Your Community Radio.
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0: And next up here on the Music Hunting Show, KRR with me, Meg, I've got for you Chris Isaak, Wicked Game.

That was Soul Love by David Bowie, and there is a music doco on David Bowie I just watched the other day. Absolutely love it. Hey, here's a cover of Bowie by My Chemical Romance.

0: That was Ruthie Foster singing the blues. And I just noticed on my Instagram that she had made a sneaky little visit to Australia for the blues on Broadbeach. Wow, they must have had a good budget. All the way from USA. And I also noted that Karen Lee Andrews was playing there with a great band. If I could just beam myself out to some of these festivals, it would be good. But quite busy bringing some good stuff to our own local people, which actually feels a lot better than taking off and going elsewhere. And before Ruthie Foster, we've got the track I Feel the Same by Bonnie Raitt. And thank goodness I got to tick her off the bucket list sometime in the last 15 years. Did get to stand right up the front and gaze at her listening, and definitely she is one of my all-time heroes.
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0: Well, it's 10 minutes to the news. You're listening to the Music Hunting Show, and hello to you. My name's Meg. I'm here every Tuesday between 12 and 3, and I'm just going to give you, before a track I'm about to play with Dolly Parton, Linda Ronstadt and Emmylou Harris, it's a track called Memories of You. I'm just going to give you some news of a community event coming up this Saturday, the 23rd. It's a pretty big gig involving lots of goodwill from and participation from lots of great local community members. Well, Sunset on the Rocks is happening on Cox's Creek Road at a fairly new community centre you might not have even heard of yet. Another good reason to come and get a sticky beak. He's an alternative blues rock musician, pretty wicked on the slide guitar, excellent on the original vocals, and he's coming with drums and bass, so it's in the band format. Sometimes he plays solo, sometimes he plays with a really big band. Would have loved the keyboard player, but thought I better not make myself broke putting this on. So got support of the radio because it's a not-for-profit community contribution. I mean, nobody makes money out of an event where you're only allowing 150 people. You just sort of hope to cover costs. And the not-for-profit charity, Rylestone Region Association, Community Association, they're the venue and they're chucking in 11 volunteers doing catering, the ticketing at the gate, and they've been preparing the site. You would not believe what you're going to see in terms of campfires and sculptures in the grounds and outdoor stage and indoor stage. Well, the outdoor stage brings me to some of the exciting news about local performers. John Couchy's pretty good on the harmonica and banjo and vocals, and I've had the privilege of hearing him and Brian Free have the odd jam down at the open mics or over at Santos, and they really needed a proper opportunity, like at a good stage, good gig to play together, I thought. So I invited them both, Brian Freese from Portland, and then a Sugarfoot Trio from Mudgee, and they're a family. So there's a young man who's getting pretty damn good on the guitar. So anyway, they've got some cool stuff. And then Blue Limestone. Well, it sounds pretty from this area, doesn't it? And you're not wrong. So that is featuring a few local guys who grew up here, Andy Garland and Tim Luss. And believe it or not, myself, I'll play one track on the accordion, probably, maybe my Scottish drum. I think we've got to probably cancel out a couple of tunes, but I'll be playing a bit on the drum kit, and I'll certainly be singing a few tracks too. And then Gary McGuigan from Mount Marsden is also sitting in on some percussion in Blue Limestone. So that's really fun that this community event coming up has a local stage to create that real community vibe, and also that dinner is put on and managed by a bunch of people that will be concentrating hard and using the commercial kitchen to do a great job there. And so that's excellent. And I'm amazed at the extra work. People like Ludwig, he's not only good with sculpture and the fact that he donated his land for that community centre. He's like probably 70-something and he's been digging, making extra car parks. I mean, what a legend. Seriously, I'd like to give a shout out to my friend Rachel Hannon, who is a phenomenal visual artist who we go back 30 years as friends, and I was like, oh, can I use that painting of yours? It's just gorgeous. She's done a whole set of artworks that really make hero of the scenes on Cox's Creek Road. And I was like, that really looks just like the view from the venue. And she was like, yeah, go for it, use it. I did bastardize it a bit with adding in some kangaroos playing musical instruments and making a little festival scene on the posters I made. Roger, thank you, Roger Heap, for lending us the additional stage boxes for the stage we've set up. It was absolutely needed, and we got some of the stage blocks from the number 47 set up when they used to do live music events, which coincidentally is totally how I came out here in the first place, bringing musos and but you know, this invitation for me to draw on those past skills has made me lift my game and step up. Certainly it's been 150 hours on my part, but double that when you combine all the other volunteers getting this ready. But you know what? It's all worth it, because when you see everyone come together and actually have a good time in this crazy mixed up world, it's so worth it. And yeah, so the other thing to let you guys know is that, you know, there are people communicating with each other on the Facebook page, the RRCA Facebook page, about, you know, ride sharing and stuff like that. We wanted to get buses and stuff. Honestly, there's been so much to do. And, if you know someone that wants to drive a minibus and chip into all the other legends that are helping make this happen, which also include the charity shop, the community charity shop, Candos, who we're very grateful for, because otherwise we'd need to get to 1,000 tickets sold to 100 to break even, and it makes it a little bit easier. So, cool. What else can I say? Except for that Owen Campbell's phenomenal. I mean, he's a musician that you would see in, like, national and international festivals.

0: The instrumentals of Miles Davis or John Coltrane. The vocals of Louis, Ella and Frank. And the Australian sounds of Don Burrows and James Morrison. 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
1: Oh, you'll probably see some of our radio presenters because I've offered a member's price for them. And so, yeah, you'll probably see some of your favourite presenters there. I forgot to say that there's some camping on neighbouring properties in terms of everyone's community contributions to this. So if you go to musichunter.events, that's a very useful and clear website that goes directly to the What's On event. And you can see the ticket link, easy peasy. And there you can see a link that says where to stay, which lists some places really close by on Cox's Creek Road. We want everyone to be safe.
2: A childhood vaccine and immunisation expert has raised the alarm following Australia's first suspected reported diphtheria death in 8 years. A person has died in the Northern Territory. The federal government says it is investigating reports the individual had diphtheria. There is an outbreak across the Top End, Western Australia, Queensland and South Australia. 84 cases have been reported from the start of the year to mid-April. Of the cases, 91% have been in Aboriginal and Torres Strait Islander people. The Burnett Institute's Dr. Milena Dalton says diphtheria is preventable via vaccination, and this outbreak demonstrates the need for a culturally safe public health response. Dozens of students have been rescued after torrential rain in Queensland's southeast. More than 200 millimetres of rain fell across the Gold Coast hinterland in 24 hours. Brisbane also received falls of up to 70 millimetres. Conditions have eased today, but roads remain underwater. The State Emergency Service has received 320 calls for help from yesterday morning, while 50 teachers and students were rescued at Mount Bunny National Park. The opposition leader has accused the government of failing when it comes to migration. Liberal Senator Andrew McLaughlin has expressed concerns about Angus Taylor's migration policies, saying a negative stance on migration risks alienating migrant communities. But Mr. Taylor says the migration numbers cannot be too high and the standards too low, adding migration is important to Australia.
3: This is the government's failure, not migrants' communities' failure. It's the government's failure, and this government keeps failing when it comes to housing. It keeps failing when it comes to getting migration right.
2: New research shows 4 in 5 tobacco purchases among young adult smokers are illegal. Laura Devoy has more details.
4: The Cancer Council New South Wales's Generation Vape study has found illicit tobacco has become normalised among young adults. It says almost 80% of recent tobacco product purchases by smokers aged 18 to 24 were likely to be illegal. One female participant said she refused to buy legal cigarettes because illicit ones were significantly cheaper. The study also found a wide range of illicit products in circulation, including cigarettes, appeared to comply with plain packaging and graphic health warnings up to 2024, but did not comply with current warning requirements.
2: Authorities in the US city of San Diego are increasing security at houses of worship after a deadly shooting at the Islamic Center of San Diego. Mayor Todd Gloria says it will help protect religious communities and prevent additional violence. Three people were killed at the mosque, and the two suspects, believed to be aged 17 and 19, were located deceased in a car nearby with self-inflicted wounds.
5: To our local Muslim community, my prayers are with you. I want to assure our Muslim community that we will do everything it takes to make sure that you can feel safe in this city. And no resource will be spared in making sure that our religious institutions and locations are protected in this sensitive time.
2: The Alliance of Australian Muslims and the Australian National Imams Council have condemned the attack. Turning to sport, Hawthorn says it is extremely disappointed at the AFL's decision to end the club's long-standing arrangement to play some home games in Launceston. The move comes ahead of the Tasmania Devils' inaugural season in 2028. The Hawks wanted to continue with the arrangement, saying in a statement, its removal from Northern Tasmania would have a material impact on the club, both on and off the field.
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3: Well, so glad that people are reporting between 30 and 35 mils. Well, that was around the Cairndos area. With rain, and that is so awesome. And there's some more expected today, becoming less likely later tonight. Light winds are becoming west to southwesterly, 15 to 25 kilometres an hour in the morning, and daytime maximum temperatures in the region will reach between 11 and 17, with Cairndos and Rylstone reaching a high of 15 today. And it's going to be a bit cloudy still. And tomorrow's still partly cloudy, slight chance of a shower in the south in the morning, and near zero chance of rain elsewhere. Winds southwesterly tomorrow, 15 to 25 kilometres an hour. And overnight temperatures for tomorrow will fall between 5 and 10 degrees. So it's looking like the temperatures get a bit warmer. So by the weekend, it's going to be a little bit warmer, and there isn't rain expected in our areas. So that's pretty cool. All right, well, I've got a track for you that I was going to play earlier. Oh, by the way, hello, if you've just tuned in to hear the news, you're listening to KRR, and this is the Music Hunting Show, and my name's Meg, and we've still got 2 hours together if you happen to have the time to stay tuned. And don't forget, if you do turn your actual radio off, you can literally just search on your phone on the internet and go straight to krrfm.org.au. And you don't need to do anything. You don't need to download anything. It just says there, stream live, with a big red button. You click that and you can hear it through your phone, Bluetooth it. So if your radio reception is a bit crap, then try that. And as I say, take us with you wherever you go. Well, right now I've got the girls, I promised, these legends. Let's take a listen. Memories of You.

Wow. So that was Dolly Parton, Linda Ronstadt, and Emmylou Harris. Well, next up, I've got a track for you by Patty Griffin, and it's Let Him Fly.

0: is yourself.
1: 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Even insurance can't cover everything. But luckily the soul needs no insurance.
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1: 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A stage of local musicians are supporting Owen. 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
1: It's 1:22. Good afternoon. And I've got a track for you right now by Owen Campbell, who's coming to our region to play this Saturday in just four more sleeps. Well, this track is called Medicine Man. Let's take a listen.

0: Well, that was Josh Cunningham and Felicity Urquhart. And yes, Josh from The Waifs, you probably know them. And yeah, those two have been a great duo for a few years now, and they've done three albums together. That's a pretty catchy one. Oh, before that, I can't see what I played. I better tell you, it was pretty random. It was nice and funky. Oh, I like a little bit of funk now and then. Ah, here we go. It was Brooklyn Funk Essentials and Black Butterfly, and it was called 77 Blackout. Well, we might have some more funky stuff later.
1: Everyone's welcome to the Community Charity Shop in Candos on Sunday, March 31st from 10 till 2, celebrating our 13th birthday, donating over $1 million back into the community and renovating and purchasing the shop. 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
2: Slight error in that last announcement for the community shop in Angus Avenue, Candos. The date for the birthday celebrations is on the 31st of May. That's Sunday, the 31st of May, not March, as mentioned. Apologise for that mistake.
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Well, the next film night presented by the Candos Rylestone Film Society is a movie called Thelma. Well, it's a joyous celebration of getting older and getting even. Revenge has never been sweeter. Well, Thelma is a movie that follows a 93-year-old grandmother who, after falling victim to a phone scam, embarks on a daring cross-city mission on a motorcycle, by the looks of it, to reclaim her stolen money, blending comedy, action, heartfelt moments, something for everyone. It's charming tribute to resilience, aging with agency, as you know, well, that means decision-making and choice, and intergenerational bonds. Oh, good, she's not all alone. Very good. Powered by June Squibb's standout performance and Richard Roundtree's final role. Critics call it funny, warm, and touching. Well worth watching. Well, that is going to be on the 13th of June this year at the Rylestone Hall. And the snack bar opens at 5 p.m. and the movie's at 5:30. Well, I did get to see Crackerjack at the Candos Bolo and, yeah, at the Candos Club, and that was pretty awesome. It was a perfect place to watch that. That was hilarious. Anyway, I enjoyed it. Okay, what have I got? I'm going to play you some Karen Lee Andrews. This one's called Nobody's Fool.

0: I'll just put a hold on that song. Well, since I've updated my phone, playing stuff on Spotify is going straight over like a DJ. Probably makes me sound more professional, but it's kind of annoying to know when it's going to stop. Well, it's 10 minutes to 2. That means after the news, we still have a whole hour of the Music Hunting Discovery Show, which is sometimes quite different. You're likely to hear some songs you've never heard before. Well, we just heard 3 tracks by Karen Lee Andrews, and how good was her cover of Imagine? And I could recognize the voice of Beck Jensen as a backup singer. Yep, epic band. Let's hear some community sponsors.
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0: It's 7 minutes until the news. Now, I've got a track by a group called Garfish. They're based in Sydney, and they've got a whole suite of legends in this band. I nearly had them play in my backyard for my 50th birthday, but it got COVID cancelled. Bugger. Still, they're still on my bucket list. Anyway, take a listen.

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2: Hello, I'm Shannon Kirkwood. Additional jet fuel and agriculture-grade urea have been sourced for Australia. Speaking from Perth, Prime Minister Anthony Albanese says this is good news for farmers.
3: This fertiliser will be coming directly here to WA. It comes on top of the previous announcements that we have made to give farmers greater certainty when they're thinking about planting their crops and what they will need to go forward.
2: He says the deal follows discussions with China's premier and with officials from Brunei. In total, an additional 600,000 barrels of jet fuel and 38,500 tonnes of fertiliser have been secured. The NPY Women's Council will help to deliver a new child protection initiative. The council has partnered with the NT, South Australian, Western Australian and Australian governments to launch the new tri-state initiative today. The pilot program will deliver Nungu-led solutions for an integrated and simpler child protection system to children and families in the Central Australian region of the NPY lands. NPY Women's Council chairperson, young Kunjara woman Mrs. Margaret Smith, says the project reflects years of advocacy from community. US President Donald Trump says he is concerned about the Ebola outbreak in Africa.
4: I'm concerned about everything, but certainly am. I think that, it's been confined right now to Africa, but it's something that has had a breakout.
2: US officials say an American who tested positive for the rare strain of Ebola would be evacuated along with six high-risk contacts to Germany for treatment. The transfer is being arranged with German authorities, but the US says there are currently no Ebola cases in the United States. The outbreak in the Democratic Republic of Congo and Uganda has been declared an international public health emergency and has killed more than 90 people so far. Remaining overseas in Kenya, protests over high fuel prices have turned deadly. The demonstrators caused long delays for commuters as they gathered across motorways and roads in several Kenyan towns. The Interior Minister says four people were killed after a nationwide public transport strike stranded commuters. Over the past 2 months, fuel prices have almost doubled as the conflict in the Middle East continues. Consumer sentiment remains pessimistic. The Westpac Melbourne Institute Consumer Sentiment Index rose 3.5% to 83 in May from 80.1 the previous month. The survey took in last week's federal budget. It's found 15% of consumers expected to be better off under the budget, 34% worse off. The survey also found housing-related sentiment was unsettled and home buyer sentiment weakened. The health of Australia's music industry will be revealed today with the details. Peter Hislop.
5: Music Australia will this afternoon be unpacking its second edition of The Baseline. The economic study will provide a snapshot of music's cultural value, from how the music industry operates to mapping where income is generated and shifting income patterns. The report will inform policy, investment and decision-making with clear, credible data. Music Australia says ultimately the findings will help support a thriving and sustainable Australia music industry.
2: To sport now, Knights player Dane Gagai will front the NRL judiciary tonight in an attempt to overturn an $1,800 fine for dangerous contact. If he is found guilty tonight, the fine will increase to $2,500. And Australian basketball legend Joe Ingles has announced he's returning to the NBL. The 38-year-old wrapped up his career in the NBA this week. He played 810 games in the US for the Utah Jazz, Milwaukee Bucks and Orlando Magic. Today he's confirmed he's returning to Melbourne United on a two-year deal.
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Oh, I've got a track by the Four Day Riders from their 1986 album Riders Digest. And this one's called Crazy Mixed Up World.

0: Well, anyone recognise that voice? If you think of the band, and yes, I've got the DVD, the last waltz, and you know, they've got all the guests on it, like young Emmylou Harris and Bob Dylan. Geez, that was an amazing concert. Well, Levon Helm, that was him there singing and playing the drum. And yeah, he's an original member of the band and died probably around a decade ago now. I lose track of time. Very cool. Cool dude. And that song sounded quite simple and easygoing, but there was some bits in there, like with the rhythms, that I was thinking might be tricky. The Rylstone Region Community Association have invited Meg the Music Hunter, that's me, to team up with them in bringing a high-quality music event to our region. On Saturday the 23rd of May at 4 p.m, we feature Owen Campbell, an alternative blues rock original musician from Newcastle, known for his slide guitar, gritty vocals, and he's performing in his trio format. A stage of local musicians are supporting Owen. The ticketed event includes live music, dinner, and fire pits. Go to RRCA Facebook page for tickets or musichunter.events. It's a family-friendly community event.
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0: And it is 17 minutes past 2. Well, you are listening to the Music Hunting Show, like it always is, every Tuesday between 12 and 3. And so thanks for hanging out with me, Meg. And Meg Benson is my name, and happy to be here with you. And I now have a track called A Better Place. And it's by Owen Campbell, and it's from his album, The Pilgrim.

If you're wondering what that absolutely gorgeous stringed instrument was, well, I recognise it. It's the sound of a horse head fiddle, which is a Mongolian instrument. Their national animal is the horse. Well, a lot of people love horses out here. It's the only instrument in the world that is played horse hair on horse hair. So literally the two strings, it's only got two strings, like, you know, a guitar's got six or 12 or whatever type, right? Two strings, but each string is made up of like over 100 horse hair. One's got like 111 and the other one's got 122. Reason I know this is I actually know the musician who played on that, and I wasn't expecting to hear that then, but it's coming back to me now. So my friend Buku, who was actually on The Voice, I actually took him to Central Australia with a filmmaker, and we did some cultural exchange things out there, and I hustled up gigs on the way. I wanted to take some unpaid leave off work and go with him, basically. So I became assistant film director, but also side hustler for gigs, and it was really fun. Oh, we went to Hearts Ranges Rodeo. That was pretty epic. We went to a lot of places. But anyway, I know a lot about that instrument. And in fact, I brought this musician out to Ralstone in something like 2011 or something. And we also did a concert underground in Janolan Caves down 250 steps, which was pretty cool. And now it's coming back to me that when he got his Distinguished Talent Visa, a party in Sydney, Owen Campbell was there. I didn't actually know him personally yet then, but now it's all coming back to me and hearing that song. I can't wait to talk to Owen about that. He's coming to Ralstone on Saturday the 23rd and playing down Cox's Creek Road Community Centre if you've just tuned in, and there's camping options available there. So the community event notice that's played regularly on radio probably needs a few updates, but I'll tell you anyways. So that there, if you go to the website that's mentioned there, musichunter.events, you'll be able to see a link on where you could camp out there. All you need is a bloody good sleeping bag. Anyways, inside the, obviously, tent and something off the ground. It's a good plan B anyways. The other thing is that Saffron Kitchen are doing cash tickets for people who really dislike online transactions. So you've got that option. Go get a coffee and get a ticket. Or a toasty, if that's what suits you. Okay, so it's 2:24 p.m. and you are listening to the Music Hunting Show, and I am going to play one more track by Owen Campbell, and this one's called I Want to See Your Love.

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0: All right, it's about 21 minutes to the news, and hello, if you've just tuned in, I have a track for you called Drop by Elephant Revival.

0: That was a group called Method. Actually, they're a duo. My friends Bill Jacoby and Frank Corby. Well, incidentally, Frank Corby has played with the Bondi Cigars for years as a drummer. They're both singing on this album. They've done, I know, something like four albums together. So yeah, this album's called Tales from the New Frontier. And yeah, maybe they met at the original Blue Mountains Blues nights that happened like 30 years ago. But anyway, then they formed a band and then Bill moved to up near Byron Bay. So they didn't play as much anymore. But yeah, it's really awesome. I did play this track last week, but I thought I'd just put it on then because I played about, I don't know, three or four tracks in a row that had a rain or water drop reference. So I thought I'd do the groundwater one as well, just to finish off that suite of four.
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1: Songs you love, songs you like, songs you haven't heard for years, songs you can't stand, and songs you've forgotten. Even songs you never knew existed. That's right, I'll play them all. My name is David, and on every second, third, fourth, and even fifth Tuesday of every month from 3 p.m. until 6 p.m. I'll be here on air at KRRFM Community Radio. 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
2: And in about 10 minutes, we're headed to the news, and I'll be saying goodbye. Well, I might say goodbye now just in case I get lost in the music like I usually do. And then David's here now, so he'll be ready after the news. Well, this week's been completely different to last week. Last week I played every track out of CDs from my own collection. And this week I've made an online playlist, and I've only played one CD. Well, it's been pretty chill. This track is another Elephant Revival track, and this one's called Peace Tonight.

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1: Good afternoon. I'm Shannon Kirkwood. An investigation is underway to confirm if Australia has recorded its first reported diphtheria death since 2018. The federal government says it's looking into the death, which has occurred in the Northern Territory. Childhood vaccine and immunisation expert from the Burnet Institute, Dr. Melena Dalton, says the suspected death and outbreak is deeply concerning. There is an outbreak of the vaccine-preventable virus across the Top End, Western Australia, Queensland and South Australia. 84 cases have been reported from the beginning of this year to mid-April, the large majority being Aboriginal and Torres Strait Islander people. She says this outbreak demonstrates the need for a culturally safe public health response. Flash flooding has led to numerous rescues and has caused the closure of multiple roads in southeast Queensland. More than 150 millimetres of rain has fallen in some areas over the past 24 hours. Dozens of high school students and teachers were rescued from a national park in the Gold Coast hinterland after becoming stranded by rising floodwaters. Meantime, the Queensland Premier, David Crisafulli, says he'd like to see the federal government increase its funding of the Bureau of Meteorology so communities have accurate weather updates.
2: Improvements to warnings and an upgrade to the systems that do that. And if we do that, we give every chance to get information to people in what is a really fragmented market these days, and getting messages out like that is always difficult. I acknowledge that. But I don't think that means we shouldn't redouble our efforts to invest in things like the Bureau.
1: Australians are being warned contaminated illicit alcohol is being sold alongside legal products. Alcohol and drug researchers say a preliminary investigation found illicit bottles of vodka were found at licensed retailers in Melbourne, being sold at a cheaper price than competitors. Chemical testing showed some of the bottles contained methanol and plastic contaminants. Typical indicators of illicit products include inexpensive labels and bottles. Victorian opposition leader Jess Wilson says the state government can do more.
3: We need to ensure that the government is putting in place the appropriate measures to stamp this out. They've taken too long when it comes to illegal tobacco, and we certainly can't allow that to happen when it comes to illegal alcohol.
1: It's estimated the illicit alcohol market is worth at least $767 million annually. The sole Reserve Bank of Australia board member who voted against a rate rise this month had argued interest rates were already high enough. The RBA has today released the reasons behind the decision to raise the cash rate by 25 basis points from 4.1% to 4.35%. The one board member who voted against that decision said rates were already high enough to get inflation back under control. The minutes read, the majority determined the risks to achieving the board's inflation objective had risen and judged they were not confident at 4.1% the cash rate would be sufficient to mitigate these risks. Launceston is set to lose tens of millions of dollars after the AFL ended Hawthorn home games from 2028. Mayor of the Tasmanian city, Matthew Garwood, has told Pulse Tasmania there's no guaranteed replacement, so the decision has serious economic implications for the city and the state. He says the council wasn't consulted so the AFL could understand its impact on northern Tasmania. Hawthorn says it's extremely disappointed at the decision to end the club's long-standing arrangement. The move comes ahead of the Tasmania Devils' inaugural season in 2028. Remaining with the Hawks, and the club will host its first ever AFLW match for premiership points at the Kennedy Community Centre this season. While the AFL will officially announce the 2026 AFLW fixture tomorrow, Hawthorn says the historic inaugural match at KCC will be one of several home games for the Hawks AFLW side this season.
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0: Everyone's welcome to the Community Charity Shop in Candos on Sunday, March 31st from 10 till 2, celebrating our 13th birthday, donating over $1 million back into the community and renovating and purchasing the shop. 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
1: Slight error in that last announcement for the community shop in Angus Avenue, Candos. The date for the birthday celebrations is on the 31st of May. That's Sunday, the 31st of May, not March, as mentioned. Apologise for that mistake.
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3: And good afternoon again, and welcome to KRRFM, your good music community radio station. And thank you for joining me this afternoon. It's good to be back again with another show of Drive Time Music to take us through until 6 o'clock tonight. But before I get started, I'd like to thank Meg for her wonderful program this this afternoon, which was a pleasure as always. A great show. But now it's my turn in the hot seat, so it's time for me to get started. And this one's by Mark Williams. Oh, hang on.

0: Emotional Fire, that was by Cher. And then we heard Show No Mercy, and that was by Mark Williams. Getting Girl was by Meghan Trainor. And that last one, Nothing's Gonna Stop Us Now. And that was the Lexington Lab Band. And I'm David, and welcome to KRRFM Community Radio. And I'll just play a few sponsorships.
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0: I'll Be Gone, and that was by Spectrum. Ocean Blue was by Diana Gerbman. Always Believing Love, that was Darren Coggan. And this last one, I'm going to do my best. It's Barang Nagalang Kajing, SOS. And it's by the Boox Kid. Okay. My name's David and you're on KRRFM Community Radio.
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0: Eclipse came fourth in the Eurovision Song Contest, and it was by Delta Goodrem. Kiss the Rain was by Billy Myers, and that last one, Sundown, that was Gordon Lightfoot.
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0: And I have a community notice. The Lawson Park markets are held on the second Saturday of the month on the corner of Short and Church Streets in Mudgee, and the next market will be on Saturday the 13th of June. It'll be from 10 a.m. until 2 p.m. So please come along and support local home growers. There'll be lots of goodies on offer. There'll be clothing, arts, crafts, and much more. For store bookings or further information, please phone 6373 3374. Keeping you in touch with our community, KRRFM. And this one's by Tones and I. And it's called Sorrento. I think it's a place in Victoria.

Sorrento. In 1945, he was a child. Oh, and David drank his whiskey

0: glimmers of progress, but then an event like this happens and it reminds you that there are violent people out there that need to be confronted. We're not going to stop. We need to keep going.
1: If you need help, you can call the National Domestic and Family Violence Hotline 1800 RESPECT on 1800 737 732. Communities in the Northern Territory have been alerted about the rare and potentially fatal Murray Valley encephalitis. Over the past 2 months, two people have died from MVE in Alice Springs. Today, the NT Health Department has reissued a health alert for the mosquito-borne disease. The disease was detected in mosquitoes in Darwin earlier this month. Meantime, an investigation is underway to confirm if Australia has in fact recorded its first reported diphtheria death since 2018. The federal government says it is looking into the death, which has occurred in the Northern Territory. There's an outbreak of the vaccine-preventable virus across the Top End, WA, Queensland and South Australia. More than 100 cases have been reported since the start of the year. The large majority of those are among Aboriginal and Torres Strait Islander people. Australian officials are seeking information from Israel about the welfare of citizens allegedly detained. 11 Australians are reportedly among the detained group. The Israel Defence Forces intercepted the flotilla as it attempted to provide humanitarian aid to Gaza. DFAT says it is looking into the matter. Authorities in the US city of San Diego are increasing security at houses of worship after a deadly shooting at an Islamic centre. Three people were killed at the mosque and the two suspects, believed to be aged 17 and 19, were located deceased in a car nearby with self-inflicted wounds. Mayor Todd Gloria says increased patrols will help protect religious communities and prevent additional violence.
2: To our local Muslim community, my prayers are with you. I want to assure our Muslim community that we will do everything it takes to make sure that you can feel safe in this city. And no resource will be spared in making sure that our religious institutions and locations are protected in this sensitive time.
1: Archaeologists say the ancient dingo burial practices of traditional owners in New South Wales shed some light on the important role of the animal. David Wilson has the story.
3: Archaeologists working with Barkindji custodians have studied the skeleton of a male dingo found in a man-made mound of shells and cultural material. Researchers believe it was buried along the Darling River about 100 kilometres southeast of Broken Hill more than 900 years ago. The burial method was common for Barkindji people, but researchers say if dingoes were buried with the same care and respect as human ancestors, it suggests the animals were profoundly valued and loved. They say dingoes may have been tamed and embedded in daily life.
1: And to support the Blues and Maroons, men's origin sides are in camp and have held their first training sessions today. Blues and Sydney Roosters fullback James Tedesco says he wasn't sure if he'd be selected ahead of Panthers fullback Dylan Edwards.
4: I've been out of this arena for a couple of years now, and I think I accepted last year that I probably wasn't going to be back here, but I've been really happy with how I've been playing my footy. You never know when the chance is going to pop up.
1: The opening game of the three-match series will be played in Sydney next Wednesday.
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0: And that was Against All Odds. And it was by Westlife with Mariah Carey.
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I'm Neil Mack, and I invite you to join me on Wednesday afternoons from 12 until 3, when I'll be playing music while in my room. You might hear Miles Davis or John Coltrane, Bob Dylan or David Bowie, Joni Mitchell, Marianne Faithfull, Lucinda Williams or The Waifs. So many genres you'll never be bored. Tune in and chill out. Come into my room on Wednesday afternoons at KRRFM.

0: Summer Wine was by K-Law and Havarosa, and which is which, I do not know. These Days was by Thelma Plum, and after that we heard If I Love Ya, and that was by Eartha Kitt. And that last one, of course, Only the Lonely, that was Roy Orbison.
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0: A community announcement. The KPT Winter Markets will be held on Sunday, the 31st of May. From 10 a.m. until 2 p.m. There'll be stalls inside and outside the hall with a great range of goodies to offer, including food and drinks. New stallholders are welcome, so if you need to book a site, please phone Dot Pike on 0414 395 614, and the markets are located in the KPD Hall on the Castle Ray Highway, which is the gateway to the magnificent KPT Valley. So to recap, it'll be on Sunday, the 31st of May, starting at 10 a.m. And it'll be fundraising for the upkeep of the hall. Keep it in touch with our community, KRRFM. And this is somebody called Greg Gould.

Spent 24 hours, could've bought me flowers. You know I ain't been happy. Maybe call me in an hour. Do you wish it was her though?

0: And we'd be listening to No More by Greg Gould, K. D. Arango, Queen Kong, and Adam Novello. And then we heard Run, and that was by Sydney Christmas. And that last one, Natalie Doat, that was by Ray.
1: The Rylstone Region Community Association have invited Meg the Music Hunter, that's me, to team up with them in bringing a high-quality music event to our region. On Saturday the 23rd of May at 4 p.m, we feature Owen Campbell, an alternative blues rock original musician from Newcastle, known for his slide guitar, gritty vocals, and he's performing in his trio format. A stage of local musicians are supporting Owen. The ticketed event includes live music, dinner, and fire pits. 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
0: 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And I want to thank you for making KRR your radio station this afternoon. It's my pleasure to have your company. And this next one's by Shania Twain.

0: And that's Olivia O'Brien with Hate You, Love You. Might Be the Night was by Robbie Mortimer. And the first one, Dirty Rosie, that was by Shania Twain. And you're on KRRR FM Community Radio.
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2: Hello, I'm Shannon Kirkwood. One of Australia's worst diphtheria outbreaks has spread across multiple jurisdictions, and there are now fears the respiratory disease has claimed a life in an NT outback community. The National Notifiable Disease Surveillance System reports 133 notifications of the disease in the NT since the outbreak began in March. It's since spread to Western Australia, South Australia and Queensland. NT health authorities are awaiting results from an autopsy report about a possible diphtheria-related death in a remote territory community.

0: and outcomes for media competition and diversity. Memes from business owners around Australia mocking the Prime Minister as being a new silent partner continue to circulate. The budget decision to change the way capital gains are taxed has attracted criticism from the startup sector. Today, Prime Minister Anthony Albanese has commented that he isn't fussed by the memes, adding there are now plans to consult entrepreneurs on the changes.
1: It was not possible to have as much consultation before budget night as occurs with tax policy, and we're using this period of this week, next week as well, to have that consultation with startups. We're big supporters of startups and venture capital.
0: The fuel crisis has been found to have significantly impacted the delivery of community services to regional areas. A WA Community Services Sector Survey has found 177 programs were impacted by rising fuel prices, with regional communities most affected. It also found almost one in three organisations reported service users were increasingly unable to attend appointments, group and community activities in person. And a quarter of organisations reported the fuel crisis was affecting Aboriginal people's connection to country and culture. Additional jet fuel and agriculture-grade urea have been secured for Australia. In total, the federal government says an additional 600,000 barrels of jet fuel and 38,500 tonnes of fertiliser have been sourced. A mostly dry day is forecast tomorrow with some coastal showers. The Bureau of Meteorology, Sarah Scully, has Wednesday's national forecast.
2: We have this slow-moving high in the Bight that's going to be dominating the weather across the country, pushing away most of those showers and storms from the east coast, but also generating a dry southeasterly surge that will push up into the base of the top end. A weak front will cross Tasmania, and as well, this front out in the southwest is expected to slip away to the south.
0: Now to sport. In AFL, Brisbane Premiership player Simon Black has been named on the All-Australian selection panel. It follows Luke Hodge and Kane Corns stepping down this month. While Hawthorn says it's extremely disappointed at the AFL's decision to end the club's long-standing arrangement to play some home games in Launceston. The move comes ahead of the Tasmania Devils' inaugural season in 2028. Knights player Dane Gagai will front the NRL judiciary tonight in an attempt to overturn an $1,800 fine for dangerous contact. And rugby supporters and greats have turned out in Brisbane today to mark 500 days until the Rugby World Cup in Australia.
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0: And that's the Mavericks with Dance the Night Away. I'm David and you're on KRRR FM Community Radio. And I'll take you through until 6 o'clock tonight. Unfortunately, Noel will not be in this evening. So I'll be switching over to the National Radio Network.
1: 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All are welcome, so we hope to see you here.

I'm Neil Mack, and I invite you to join me on Wednesday afternoons from 12 until 3, when I'll be playing music while in my room. You might hear Miles Davis or John Coltrane, Bob Dylan or David Bowie, Joni Mitchell, Marianne Faithfull, Lucinda Williams or The Waifs. So many genres you'll never be bored. Tune in and chill out. Come into my room on Wednesday afternoons at KRRFM.

The Mudgee Fine Foods Farmers Market is held on the third Saturday of the month at Robertson Park on Market Street in Mudgee. They love a great range of produce that this region has to offer. You can stroll through the diverse range of fruit and vegetable stalls. You can meet the local farmers and growers, plus there'll be many other stalls as well. So the next market is on Saturday, the 20th of June, and it'll be from 8:30 a.m. until 12:30 p.m. And then again on Saturday, the 18th of July. So please go down, call in and check it out. Keeping you in touch with our community, KRRFM. And this one's called I'm Suddenly Old. I know the feeling.

0: Yes, it'll soon be summer. And that was Summer Breeze by Keith Urban. And before that, The Beatles, of course, with If I Fell. And before that, New Love, and that was by Victoria Monette. And first up, I'm Suddenly Old. That was by Patsy and Dave and James Blundell. Oops.
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3: Slight error in that last announcement for the community shop in Angus Avenue, Candos. The date for the birthday celebrations is on the 31st of May. That's Sunday, the 31st of May, not March, as mentioned. Apologise for that mistake.

0: And that's Renee Geyer with Heading in the Right Direction. Don't Make Me Cry was by Phil Allen. And the first one there was Callum and the Pookies. And Do You Need Time? You're on KRR FM, Community Radio. And unfortunately, Noel won't be in this evening. So I'll be switching over to the National Radio Network via the satellite after 6 o'clock tonight.
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2: Hello, I'm Shannon Kirkwood. The image of Snowtown killer James Vlasakis has been revealed for the first time since a suppression order was made 25 years ago. Today, South Australia's Court of Appeal revoked the order, which was originally put in place after he gave evidence against the two other convicted killers. Vlasakis is in court fighting for his release. He was the youngest of the infamous Bodies in the Barrels serial killers. The crimes were committed between 1992 and 1999. The opposition leader has accused the government of failing when it comes to migration. Angus Taylor says the migration numbers cannot be too high and the standards too low. But Liberal Senator Andrew McLaughlin has expressed concerns about Mr Taylor's migration policies, saying a negative stance on migration risks alienating migrant communities. Mr Taylor says the coalition views migration as important to Australia.
3: This is the government's failure. Not migrants' communities' failure, it's the government's failure. And this government keeps failing when it comes to housing, it keeps failing when it comes to getting migration right.
2: Australia's music industry has seen increase.

0: San Diego says it will be closed until further notice as it mourns shooting victims. Three men were killed, including a security guard at the mosque. The two male suspects were found dead in a car. San Diego resident Sarah Elfeki says she spent some time at the mosque.
1: I think what's going on in all of our minds is, how do we move forward? And how do we move forward? We want to keep the place safe. I think there are some people that don't want to go to the mosque anymore or don't want to send their kids to school because this mosque had a school.
0: Local law enforcement say the attack is being investigated as a hate crime. And Indonesia and Thailand have begun monitoring travellers at international entry points after the World Health Organization's declaration of the Ebola outbreak in Africa as an international public health emergency. More than 90 people have died from the disease. Cases have been reported in the Democratic Republic of the Congo and neighbouring Uganda. In other news, in Tasmania, Health Minister Bridget Archer has delivered a formal apology to the families whose loved ones' remains were taken in secret and handed to the University of Tasmania without consent. She says the historical practices may have ended 35 years ago, but the impact on families continues. And the NPY Women's Council is helping to deliver a new child protection initiative. The council has partnered with the NT, South Australian, Western Australian and Australian governments to launch the new Tri-State Initiative today. The pilot program will deliver Anangu-led solutions for an integrated and simpler child protection system to children and families in the Central Australian region of the NPY lands. And to sport, Ashley Klein has been appointed referee for the opening State of Origin match. Next Wednesday's contest in Sydney will be his 21st State of Origin match with the whistle. And Heidelberg United has been ruled ineligible to compete in next season's AFC Champions League 2 competition. Melbourne Victory, which finished fourth on the A-League ladder, will take the Champions League 2 spot.
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1: And the weather for tomorrow is partly cloudy. There'll be a slight chance of a shower in the south in the morning. There'll be near zero chance of rain elsewhere. Winds are southwesterly, 15 to 25 kilometres per hour, becoming light in the evening. Overnight temperatures fall into between 5 and 10, with daytime temperatures reaching between 11 and 17. And the weather for Thursday, it'll be sunny, patches of frost and a chance of fog in the south in the morning. Light winds becoming south to southeasterly, 15 to 20 kilometres per hour during the evening. Overnight temperatures falling to between 2 and 7, with daytime temperatures reaching between 14 and 19. And the weather for Friday, partly cloudy, slight chance of a shower on and east of the ranges, near zero chance elsewhere. Winds southeasterly, 15 to 25 kilometres per hour. Overnight temperatures falling to between 4 and 9, with daytime temperatures reaching between 13 and 20. Okay, and my name is David, and my show is over. And I hope you've enjoyed my choice of music this afternoon, and I look forward to doing it all over again in 1 week's time. So until then, be kind, take care, thank you, and goodbye.
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3: Firstly, what is your name?
4: My name is Paul Deveter.
3: And you've been on this walk for some time?
4: I was on this walk in the beginning through Belgium, France, partly England, and then again through Belgium and the Netherlands, and I left in Germany.
3: And you left and joined another walk?
4: Yes, I went to join the Interfaith Pilgrimage for Peace and Life in Malaysia, and crossed with them Thailand and eventually Cambodia.
3: And what was the where was that walk going to and from?
4: It started in Auschwitz on December 10th, 1994, in Poland, and it ended in Hiroshima and Nagasaki, August 6th and 9th.
3: And what was the main theme of that walk?
4: The main theme was the end of World War II and the dropping of the atomic bombs on Hiroshima and Nagasaki, and looking for new ways, like recognizing that we're in the midst of a crisis still, that, you know, wars are going on still today. And this walk also crossed, like, Bosnia. It went through Iraq, which has a recent history of war. It crossed Cambodia, which is still in war. So it acknowledges there's many, many problems, and it's an interfaith pilgrimage, so it's mostly a religious walk, and that's probably then eventually the reason why I left, because I missed social action and I don't believe you can solve the problems of the world only through prayer.
3: So from there you went and joined another walk or run?
4: Yeah, in Southeast Asia I heard about the Sacred Run, which this year was happening in Japan, which started in the north of Japan and the island of Hokkaido, and ended in Hiroshima and Nagasaki, where I met again the walkers from the pilgrimage. And it was a 4,000-kilometer relay run led by Dennis Banks, who was a member of the American Indian Movement. And it's a spiritual walk. It's also with prayer, but more Mother Earth-based. I felt coming at home there. And we ran across Japan, visited about 9 nuclear power plants, held ceremonies, met many people, and talked about life and that all life is sacred.
3: And on that run, tell us a little bit about that run, that you have a meti stick or a staff or something, and that's always in front?
4: Yeah, there's a staff, as we had a staff as well on this walk across Europe. In the beginning, it's a staff with eagle feathers. On the run, they had 4 eagle feathers, one for every direction, one for you know, it also symbolizes an element, water, air, earth, fire, and also symbolizes every race, you know, every color, white, yellow, black, and red. And so that staff was a hat, and that was what was passed on from runner to runner as we were relaying, because we covered distances, I think, an average of 110K a day. And the staff went this whole 4,000 kilometer. And it's very important in the American Indian tradition. They really believe it's good medicine. You know, they believe that this staff and all the prayers which are put into the staff will protect us from illness, from accidents as we were running. And it went also very smooth. There were no accidents. It was very, very strong experience for me, very spiritual as well. And as we run into Nagasaki, our last kilometers, I think at that time it was like a group run as well. About 80 people were running. One of the staffs, because there were several staffs, lost a feather, which they had warned us in the beginning of the run, if this happens, you know, everything stops. So I think it was 3 kilometers before ground zero in Nagasaki, this feather fell and everything stopped. And we were also late for the ceremony, so this feather fell exactly 50 years after the dropping of Nagasaki, which for me, it's really surprised me, you know, the symbolism, the fact that this happens, you know, I had hard to think it was an accident. I had more the impression, yeah, it's part of the big mystery of life, which I don't understand.
3: But the running sort of 20 kilometres a day, that sort of does something to your mental attitude and to how you feel about what you're doing?
4: Well, when I was running longer distance, I ran maximum 20K because I'm not a runner. I hadn't been running since I was a young kid. Mm-hmm. So it's been really hard on me physically. But after a while, I could catch up and with longer distances. And it really brought me very close to nature and the elements, I felt. For example, when I was running and it started raining, or I started running and it was raining, you know, it was such a blessing, because yeah, when you're running in the, especially the temperatures of that this summer in Japan, it was so refreshing, and so you really, that's one example how you connect with the elements, and in a very strong way.
3: So now you're back on this walk. We're in a forest, and we're about just over 100 kilometres from Minsk. How do you feel that these walks get the message across? Do you think it's a good way?
4: Yeah, I think it's a very direct way. I do believe, you know, newsletters, this radio interview, there's lots of ways to communicate to people. And they're all good and valuable. And I think that, you know, a walk or a run, it's also very valuable. And what I really like about these walks or runs is that you get a very direct way to communicate with people from different countries, different cultures, you know, as we live together as well. You know, that's the first place where there's so much interaction and so much teachings, you know, where we are all learning so much from one another. Where, for example, now I'm learning so much from the Belarusians and the Russians and the Ukrainians on this walk. And then it's the people you meet, you know, all the local people who, you know, receive you in their village or town, who will bring you food, who will make receptions. I think it's a very valuable way to work towards harmony and peace.
3: Okay, thank you very much.
4: Thank you very much.
2: That was Paul from Belgium in the forest on the way to Minsk. And when we got to Minsk, we were met by the Lord Mayor and some traditional singers.
5: This next song contains some strong language.

0: Welcome back. You've been listening to The Radioactive Show on 3CR. That was the song Our Blood by Family. And we've been playing archival footage today from 1996 with Eric Miller interviewing on the 1995 walk across Europe for a nuclear-free world. Next we will hear from anti-nuclear organiser and long-term peace walker Marcus Atkinson from an interview earlier in the year around the Sacred Runs.
1: I think I still ponder a lot of that connection to country and a lot of that walking or running on country all around the world, like, and the connection that I feel to it, and what was it that I loved so much about it that just took over my life for like 25 years or more. And I do think that I think it's a bit multi-layered. I think there's definitely the community, like doing it with a community of people who want to grow, who want to learn, who want to be out on country, who want to understand a lot of the truths that we didn't know before. And I think that community, I think like deep down within our genes, no matter who we are or where we come from, there's a deep human nature that this world, this electronic fucking shit world, like has like massively suppressed within us. And I think that thing of being in a community of massively diverse people from like 3 years old, or I mean Shay was 10 weeks old when we took him on his first one, like to people in their 70s and 80s and everything in between, and people from so many different backgrounds and so many different cultures. But I think in essence, it's like being in a community away from everything and just camping, cooking, walking, talking, like it wakes something up deep inside of us that makes us feel whole again. Because I feel like in this working, renovating houses, like having a job, like all this, it disconnects us from who we really are to be more what the economy wants us to be. And I think out there on country with a community where all your focus is just on day-to-day cooking, finding water, like talking about what you've learned, where you want to go, like hearing from other people about what they've learned, realizing that you don't know that, and having deeper conversations about that reality and stuff, is just the way we are meant to live as human society, and separating us by borders and jobs and like this whole, the way society is, isn't really a society. It's like, it's a way to keep the machine operating and stuff. And it's hard because you have to, like, that is the world and you have to live in it. And I feel like I was lucky enough to have 25 odd years where 80 or 90% of my time was spent on country and in community and doing that. And that more so than the running. The running was nearly just something that you had to do to be, but it was still great because you'd get to just think about all that stuff and process all that stuff and let a lot of stuff just out of your system and run it out. Like there was periods for me during that time where I was so angry about the lies I'd been told and the way the world was, that it would have been pretty easy to just get in with the wrong crowd and become a terrorist. Like it would have been very easy to do that, but it's that thing of like grounding and that thing of like, but that violence and that like isn't like violence isn't going to create peace. Like, so how do we really create peace? And then you've got all these conversations going on, and people, you know, are organizing so many different things all around the world, and what you're doing is just a small part of this bigger picture.
0: Welcome back. You've been listening to The Radioactive Show. And as we close out our show today, we're reminded that the journey toward a nuclear-free world continues. The questions raised on the walk remain with us today. Conversations over 30 years ago continue to cycle and spiral out into our mouths here, transmitted by the oceans and people that connect us. When we give our attention to process and let go of outcomes, what we engage with is something domination and destruction can maybe not invade. We're in the time of repetitious stories, and there is something we can learn from listening, from memory, from time, and from walking together. Dine poet Jake Skeets writes, "Memory is woven in a unique matrix with land, language, and time. Native people have already mastered time travel. They are able to conjure the deepest parts of humanhood through the act of memory. Radical remembering then has the potential to teach a way of being that isn't tied to a capitalist future, but is instead reliant on the self's engagement with the natural world. I don't mean that we should return to a pre-contact native life, but we should push forward into a new realm of thinking about memory, time, and land. Ka whawhai tonu mātou. We continue in the struggle together. Thank you for joining us today, and see you back here next week. Aroha nui."
2: Yeah, hey, I'm Jake, and I'll be reading a poem called Kaya Saad Toward an Open Poetics. In this essay, I will locate the land's locution, shimmer inside a word's mineral, make my home sentence twine, turn possessives into antiquated vocabulary. In this essay, I will leave this place. The desert is no sea, its glimmer only black rock knelt at the sky case, a chimney of suntar and asphalt beneath the rake and roll of cactus and canyon seed. Spring dew taunts tarantula and scorpion, parched in a midday temperature high for springtime or late fall. In this essay, the desert is a love letter. There is no sea. A desert undertow is thirst, its riptide a dust devil, fairy wind on the San Juan Basin. The light casts its name in tarmac, swarm, and memory. In this something other than essence.
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Like a bird in a tree. Great to have your company. I'm Lucas Carey. I was a previously incarcerated person in Victoria, Australia. I understand where you guys are and hope your time's going okay. You're staying strong, and I hope that this brings a little bit of light or a bit of difference to your day or night.

0: My reason for telling you my story today is we've all made mistakes. Our mistakes shouldn't be us forever. And we can use our mistakes to help others down the track not make the same mistakes or suffer the same pain that we're feeling and we've felt right now. I can say to you, it gets better. You face challenges where you are now. You face challenges when you come home, employment, housing, family. Every single one of them is surmountable. You can get over the top of every one of them. Tonight I can't sleep. We living in hell. First they give us the work, then they throw us in jail. Road trip, yeah, I'm trafficking. A warning. Some stories coming up may distress or are unsuitable for young audiences. Call the Prisoner's Mental Health Hotline if something upsets you, or if you're on the outside, call Lifeline Australia 111314. I'm sharing my story about my time inside. This is Jailbreak. You lived experiences, stories of people inside Australia's prisons. 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Jailbreak's one of the great projects of Sydney's Community Restorative Centre. I'm coming to you from Perth, Western Australia, in the back room of our house that I share with my two young children and my partner. Sitting out the window, it's a 27 degree day here. It is winter time, funnily enough. It is a beautiful day. I am a white, middle-aged man, 44 years old, 6'5", bald hair, dad bod. I did some time in custody in Victoria, moved back to Western Australia where I completed my parole period. I'd love you guys to listen to my story.
1: I was sitting on the couch a couple of weeks after coming home from jail. Kids were at school. My wife was out doing the shopping. And I just broke down in tears on the couch. Came from nowhere. Literally looked at myself in the reflection on the television. And I was like, you got a choice to make here, man. You can sit here and become a 150 kilo piece of crap, doesn't get up and get back involved, that could go to making your kids' lives better. Or I could get up and actually do something for my family, do something for other people once I got my own shit in line. The biggest thing for me was once I realized that I wasn't perfect, I had the opportunity to try and get some psychologist appointments. Every parole officer across Australia, every parole group in Australia has the access to do that. My own understanding of my journey, yeah, that I came from a screwed up life, split up family, domestic violence, alcoholism, et cetera, but I had that choice to say, look in the rear vision mirror and see everything behind me and hold on to it. And that was going to define me, or turn the rear vision mirror around and say, you know what? That was behind me. That was me, but this is me moving forward. My background, I came from a place in Victoria called Dandenong, similar to Redfern, brought up in what I thought was a relatively normal house. Mum was a stay-at-home mum. Dad was a butcher. As a little kid, we didn't not want for anything. We wanted toys, we would have toys. Go on a holiday or whatever along those lines. I suppose when I got to about 6 or 7, I'd get a little bit of a better understanding of the world. You know, there was domestic violence. There was, you know, a lot of misogynistic behavior, infidelity. Dad was off with others. And after, you know, a lot of domestic abuse, I actually asked my father to leave the house, asked him to leave and move out when I was 10. That obviously resulted in a fair swipe from him. So he left. And then that's when, you know, the real sort of torture began. Hungry, single parent, then mum would obviously was dealing with her demons as well. Yeah, there was a whole lot of stuff there that was challenging. It's not a pity party. That's in the revision mirror. That's behind me. One of the things that I do remember, and I'm sure you guys are all the same, is my first night or my first experience of being inside. That was scary. Pleaded guilty and was then taken down the elevator into the lockup cells underneath for 2 weeks with six other guys that, frankly, I was shit scared of. One of the guys I met in that lockup was coming down. He was really, really drug affected. Yeah, 10 months after, so it was a couple of months before I was coming home, I was in a low security prison farm at the end, towards the end of my sentence, and he came through. He had got clean through that period of time, and it was like speaking to a different guy. My biggest enemy when I was away was myself and was my own mind. I tried to make sure myself, as you guys know, and I know you guys would do this daily, I wanted to make sure that the system, that wasn't going to beat me. those were the things that I wasn't going to let beat me. The things that I suppose still do stick in my head are more the personal things than the physical. My family was in Perth and I was serving time in Melbourne. So I saw my two small kids. Excuse me. This is where my kids were 3,500 kilometers away and I saw them twice in a year. I did three jobs while I was inside to try and make sure that I had extra money to be able to ring them every night. The biggest rort, excuse me, those fucking phone lines that we get ripped off for every day and pay obscene amounts of money for. And you guys know what I'm talking about. I mean, I was cleaning the medical facility. I was cleaning the toilet. I was just to be able to get the extra 15 bucks. Night times were super challenging. For me, that was the biggest challenge. You guys know what I'm talking about. You have to come up with your own ways to survive in there. I can still remember those innate feelings of when the letters would come. 400 guys waiting to call your name out, a letter that's coming for you. Yeah, the stresses of having my wife, brothers, sisters, friends, cousins travel 3 hours to come up to see you dressed in greens, you know, in a shitty little cafe with guards standing around making sure you're not even allowed to hug the person you've loved for your entire life. But the best part of it is it finishes really soon. You will be out of there really soon. It's coming. I get really angry at myself a lot of times for doing what I did. Put context to it. We were living out of our means. We couldn't afford to do what we were doing. We were trying to keep up with the Joneses. And I didn't deal with it real well. Everything hit me at once. Everything whacked me at once. I was like, wow, okay, what do I do here? I can't pull $5,000 out of our bank account because we don't have it. I didn't know what to do. And the easiest for me was to get a couple of bucks for some of the jobs we were doing. That's what I did. Get an envelope with some money and it'd be like, hey, thanks for giving us that contract. Tradies, I know some of you guys will be smiling now thinking, shit, we do that. We used to do that every day. You know, I screwed up. I put my hand up. So you actually say, you know what? Yeah, I did it. Yeah, I did it. There was an element of stubbornness about me that I didn't think there's anything wrong with me. I thought that I was okay, that it was the situation I was in. It was others being everyone else that had the problem. And then when I get home and realize that there was only one common denominator to the pain and struggle that everyone else, and that was me, that I was the common denominator. You know, you take me out of that equation, none of these other people had to experience the challenges. I could quite easily have made, I screwed up, problem, everyone does it, it's okay, oh yeah, no, but he does it too, or they do it, or he does it, they just got caught. Okay, so that's me making excuses for me, because people think you did it already. You've been found guilty. The world thinks you did it. The people that you're standing next to think you did it. Then effectively, you're not only lying to yourself, but you're also putting a massive roadblock in front of you when it comes to your own development to get back to who you were. I was lying to myself because I didn't like the person at that stage that I was. Something called imposter syndrome. Imposter syndrome is an idea that everything you're doing or you're involved in or you're up to, you didn't get there because you were good at it. I always felt that I was able to achieve things, not because I had substance, but because I was able to speak well. I was tall. I had this burning desire for everyone to like me, that I was easy to get along with. I honestly still believe that some of the stuff that I did was because of guy, you know, hey, look at Lucas. He's got this ability to do this. It must make him a really good guy. It's a really common thing for some of the guys that have been incarcerated. They're looking for, I suppose, acceptance from others that they might not have had from their own parents, their own partners, their own siblings, schools, families, workplaces, whatever. For me, it still rears its head sometimes, the imposter syndrome thing, because I was always attempting to try and prove that I was better than I actually was. You know, I did a doctorate, did a PhD. It was an extra certificate that I could say, hey, look at me. Hey, look at me. Hey, look at me. Hey, look, can you like me now? Because I'm the smartest guy in the room. People are told by the media what we are. We're on the front page of the newspaper. We're on the back page of the newspaper. Turn on the 6 o'clock news tonight. We lead the stories. We're the people that are always the bad people. Jailbreaks are fantastic because they want to share our stories. They want to help us. They want to empower us. Having people that haven't lived it, experienced it, smelt it, or in it, not using us, but working with us to support and move forward to help the lives of others, then that's perfect. I'm Lucas Carey.
0: 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Hope your time's going okay. Hey, legends, don't go away. I'd love you guys to listen to my story. More of me to come after this. 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
7: 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In New South Wales jails, the bleach has been replaced with a yellow liquid called Fincol. It's used exactly the same way as bleach. It's important to flush all the Fincol out of the fit using cold water. Only ever use cold water to clean injecting equipment, as hot water clots the blood.
0: I'm Lucas Carey. I did some time in custody in Victoria. Jailbreak's coming right to your cell, wherever you are in the system, across Australia, on the Community Radio Network. I was unlucky enough that I had a little bit of a profile from, you know, the town that I was living in, because I was coaching one of their semi-professional sporting teams. Whenever I would put something into Google or my name would pop up, it was almost like a stab in the heart. I got angry. I'm like, man, that's a lie. That's not even remotely the truth. Obviously, there's lots of challenges in where we are. What I needed to do, read and take in all of the information that was said about me. 90% of it in the media was lies, sensationalized to try and get $1.50 for a newspaper. Once I engaged all the information I could till I actually read it all, it was the hardest thing to do. I sat and read it all and I just started asking family, friends, others I had affected through what I had done. And they were then able to tell me their own feelings. Jesus, it was hard. Call it owning your own shit. You look at it, you own it, it's you, you did it. Like, it was a kick in the nuts. It was a smack across the face. It was really tough conversations. The biggest mistake that a lot of us make, that we don't get ourselves fixed up first. Picture your family or your friends' worlds if they get the you back that you used to be, or they get the you back that they know and love, not the you that's been affected by drugs, jail, violence, anger, you know, alcohol. Think about the you that they used to have, the you that, you know, your partner fell in love with, you your kids need, you know, the you that your mum or dad used to hug or cuddle. And if you are able to start working on that now, then it'll save you some time for when you get home. 3 years ago, I was sitting in exactly the same spot as you guys were. Come home, every bastard that I came across wanted to say no to me, whether it was for a job, whether it was for credit, whether it was for, you know, coaching my son's sports teams. Yeah, it was no for everything, because I'd served time. This label was going to be with me forever. Inside me, it was burning. It was like a massive FU to the people that were doing it. I've had to change my whole thinking. Originally, when I was applying for jobs, I'd always have the idea of thinking, shit, I hope people don't know. I wonder if he knows. I wonder if they don't know. And I'm not kidding you, that screwed me up worse than anything else. I was fighting every negative interaction I would have. That for me was a massive trigger. Time to get up. Time to stand up and turn into a positive. I thought, you know what? This lived experience can own me forever, or I can spin it around and help others. Lived experience is not something you've read in a book, seen on a movie. Lived experience is something you've lived yourself. Our stories, Indigenous yarns, all those no's that came in for applications, for jobs or for my kids' sporting teams and stuff, I had to change my mindset that wasn't them saying, Lucas, you're a piece of shit. It was, you don't fit our vision of what we need right now, because we don't understand what someone has served time has gone through. I think now, compared to what I was,
1: I'm extraordinarily unjudgmental. I used to be judgmental towards things and people. Still battle to this day. A lot of the guys inside will get what I mean. I feel a lot of times that I don't have much substance, this bravado front. And I've just finished up with a psych and I'd ask him this question. I don't know who I am. I'm a 44-year-old man and I still don't know who I am. How do they see us? You know, a couple of dads I know that shied away from us sort of socializing. Yeah, if I put a picture of people all dressed in greens up on the screen, a lot of people in the normal regular world would be like, oh, you know, hi, there's a guy wearing a green T-shirt and green shorts. They know what I'm talking about. Yeah, they know what I'm talking about when you get led down the hallway, you know, into isolation, or you get put into, you know, the transporter, you know, that moves you from one prison to another. Door opens for the first time when you walk into a new yard. The second that you say what I was charged with, that's me owning mine. I was able to take that and read and engage with everything that everyone wrote or said about me so that I owned all of it. I owned how other people thought about it. I owned how other people saw me. I lost friends. I lost family. So right now, you guys are sitting in greens in a cell somewhere or a unit somewhere. You're thinking, what a crappy experience I'm in. Now think about you having a conversation with the younger you before your offenses, lessons you've learned to potentially change where you sit right now, change the outcome for others so they don't have to go through what you're going through right now. You can do your best right now to get yourself to be the best human you can be to come home for whoever it is that's there. If it's not for them, it's for you. I had to come home and see my kids for them to remind me that they needed a dad, that my wife needed a husband, that my mum needed a son, that my brother needed his brother. Once I saw that, cattle prod up my ass. I wish I'd started this process 6 months ago. I wish I'd started this process when I was inside, taken up the opportunity to try and look at yourself in the mirror, see how you can become better, and just be honest and just look at you and try and work out what that looks like. If you start it when you get home, you then got to worry about work. You got to worry about parole appointments. Real life will kick your ass. Use the shitty constraints and the shitty structure that you're living in right now to benefit you. That might take you going and seeing one of the education staff or one of the program staff or even one of the medical staff, being able to see psychs inside, especially in New South Wales and Queensland. It's not seen as a negative anymore because you are now going in there and saying, hey, you know, I want to make myself a better person. You know, you're reducing your chances of being incarcerated again. As the guys know, it's a journey. It was battling me to make sure I got through it okay and I didn't come out of it a mess. There's nothing wrong with crying. And there's some nights that I'd, you know, cry myself to sleep, missing my kids. When I got Nick, snuck a photo of my kids and wife in my underwear, took to court with me, and I had it in my jocks. It was the first thing when I got dropped off at the train station to be picked up by my brother. I actually grabbed his lighter and set it on fire. It was the end of it. It was done. There was some times in there when I obviously had some fairly dark moments. Are my kids going to be better off if I'm not here? Yeah, are they going to have to carry the stigma of me going inside? Are they going to have to carry the stigma of this forever? Are my boys going to be the guy whose dad's a crook? These things go in your head. When you try and make a phone call to your family and the phone rings out, there's some part of you when you're in such a locked-in battle space, oh, shit, they're gone. They don't want my call. They know it's me. They're not taking my call because they're embarrassed. They're not taking their call because it's me. They're not taking their call because my wife's with someone else. These are the fights that you have in your head, especially when you don't see them all the time. Visits were so mentally, for me, and a lot of the other guys I speak to, were so mentally draining. I was preparing myself mentally a couple of days in advance. You get strip searched before, you get strip searched after, they get searched. This is all because I screwed up, putting all these other people through it. But last 3 months, I told my family I didn't want any visitors. I couldn't do it. When I found out that I got parole, which was great, my brother came up and saw me. Loved my brother, my best mate in the world. I felt like I didn't have to do anything for him because, you know, it was, he was just him. He was my brother. you know, I'd leave visits and you'd go and lay down and sleep. I'd go and have a sleep for 2 hours because I was just stretched and spent. You've got to work out, okay, what's the conversation that you're going to talk to them about? What have you done? Oh, yeah, I got strip searched today. Would you like to know that story? You've got to think about things to go through. There's this stretch on the people that come to visit. They're like, well, I don't want to tell you how happy and smiley and great things are outside because it's going to make you feel shit. So they're worried about you as well. The battle was real. The battle was daily, hour to hour. You know, the solace sometimes of going into your cell was great. With white collar, my spouse, there were some things I hadn't told her, things that she didn't know, where some of this extra stuff was coming from, cash was coming from, where we were able to do some of the things we were doing. So there was a bit of a trust break there. That's taken a good couple of years to build back. There were some really rocky points there where I know she thought, and I know I thought, well, you know, this is probably going to be done here. I actually asked her at one of her visits when they were over. I could feel the difference. And I actually said to her, are you here as my wife or are you here as the mother of my kids? Thinking, you know, is this person bringing the kids here because she knows that the kids miss you? Or is she coming here because she misses you herself? It's taken some time. There's some stuff we haven't talked about. There's some stuff that we probably won't talk about. We're still here. She knows everything, what had happened. At the moment, my kids don't know. So they're 7 and 4. I work in what's called a care school, where kids get kicked out of mainstream school. Year 8 and 9 boys that I work with are all justice affected. So they've been to juvie or their parents and stuff are. When my boys are old enough to Google my name, that they're going to see that I've done some good stuff as well as the mistakes I've made. You know, and I want them to see that you can screw up. Nothing wrong with screwing up. It's about how you deal with the screw up. Do you get up and keep going or do you let the screw up own you? I'm shitting my pants about having that discussion with either of them because I don't want them to think less of their dad because every breath I take is for them. He asked me a couple of times about bad people. How come you work with bad people that are in jail? And we have a conversation with him about making mistakes. They've made a little mistake. He's a bit bigger than dropping a plate. Doesn't make him a bad person. Just sort of been trying to implant those ideas and thoughts in him as a young age. When they find out, they can safely say that's what I'm doing is I'm helping some of those guys by using my lived experience, advocating for people with lived experience. My area of expertise is education for previously and currently incarcerated people. So that's where I undertake some research, I do some writing. Hopefully, going back to that lived experience criminology stuff we talked about, is I can get myself into a position that can affect and influence policy and procedure and change for those guys that are inside and those guys that are yet to come. One of the biggest things that you've got to drag around, as I said, is that criminal record. You're forever guilty. That's just the way it is. You just got to live with that, depending upon how long you've served. This is not something that happens automatically. It's something you have to get onto and deal with. Community justice groups, they can assist. They'll advocate on your behalf to assist you in trying to get these records expunged. You can have your record taken off after a certain period of time. A great journal that I suggest you guys get a chance to have a look at and even write to, and it's called the Journal of Prisoners on Prisons. It's an opportunity for people that are inside from around the world to get their art, to get their writing, to get their stories, to get their yarns printed and published and out. And it was a way that I could express to my kids and my family about how much I was missing them and how much pain I was going through. They take submissions from everyone all over the world, and it's amazing. They come out 4 times a year. It's called the Journal of Prisoners on Prisons. I hope I'm allowed to say, I've got my own website. We have our own podcast, all based on lived experience. Talking Time with Lucas and Alicia is the name of our podcast. And we talk to people that have served time, our mothers, fathers, sisters of people that have been inside, criminologists who research, practitioners, make our experiences better. Two greatest recovery programs in the world, Alcoholics Anonymous and Narcotics Anonymous. And what are they based on? The lived experience of others, sitting there sharing, but making the change together. I'll give all of my details to the Jailbreak team. I encourage you when you come home, reach out, send me an email, hit me up, because if we can help one person, I didn't have that person reach to me. I had to go and search it and find it myself. I feel great. I feel excited about, you know, someone hearing, someone experiencing, someone seeing, and someone making a change for himself. I want to wish you the absolute best with what you're doing and where you are. You will get through this. Come home the better person than you were the day you got nicked. And the only person that can do that's you. If you're locked away somewhere in the system, my message to you is stay strong. There is always an end. And when you come home, you need to be the best person you can be to make sure that that end remains an end. Coming on Jailbreak and sharing my story on radio has been cathartic, to talk to like-minded, like-experienced people that get what I'm talking about and that may be living it themselves, to know that my screw-ups, my pain, my suffering, the suffering I've made others feel, and the lessons I've learned can help one person, then I suppose I've done my job. It gives me the chance to reach out to people, and I want people to reach back to me when they come home or they're still inside, can reach out.
0: Why don't you have a go? Ask for your favorite track. You can write to Jailbreak, care of 2 SER, PO Box 123 Broadway, New South Wales, 2007. Jailbreak's produced by the amazing Kate Binnock on the traditional lands of the Gadigal people at Sydney's 2 SER. 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Tell us what you think about the program. We'd love to hear from you. You make this show happen. This show is about you, for you. Tell us what you want. We'll do it. Jailbreak would not be possible without people like you and me reaching out, listening in, sharing stories, supporting each other, feeling more understood, hopefully less alone, and more connected to loved ones. This is Jailbreak. If you're locked away somewhere in the system, my message to you is stay strong. There is always an end. And when you come home, you need to be the best person you can be to make sure that that end remains an end. Thank you for listening. I really appreciate you guys. Stay strong. Hearts and thoughts with you. My contact details are available through Kate. Reach out to me. Stay in touch with me. And if I can help you out in any way, you let me know. Our mistakes shouldn't be us forever. And we can use our mistakes to help others down the track not make the same mistakes or suffer the same pain that we're feeling and we've felt right now.

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2: Hello, I'm Shannon Kirkwood. The Defence Minister has outlined a new approach to the upgrade program for the Collins-class submarines. Speaking at the Lowy Institute today, Richard Marles says the upgrades will be scaled back. It was originally planned all six Collins boats would undergo extensive life-of-type extensions. Mr. Marles now says it will be a conditions-based sustainment approach, but still expects to get another decade out of each of the boats. The Queensland Premier says the nation's weather agency must be adequately funded after Gold Coast residents were caught off guard following overnight record rainfall. The Bureau of Meteorology had forecast up to 80 millimetres woodfall across the region yesterday. Some locations recorded more than 150 millimetres. David Crisafulli says communities must have access to accurate weather updates.
3: Improvements to warnings and an upgrade to the systems that do that. And if we do that, we give every chance to get information to people in what is a really fragmented market these days. And getting messages out like that is always difficult. I acknowledge that. But I don't think that means we shouldn't redouble our efforts to invest in things like the Bureau.
2: The Australian Department of Foreign Affairs and Trade says it's seeking clarification from Israel on the welfare of Australians taken from a global flotilla. 11 Australians are reportedly among the detained group. The Israel Defence Forces intercepted the flotilla on the latest attempt by the activist group to provide humanitarian aid to Gaza. Artificial intelligence is said to be deployed to help forecast natural disasters. A number of climate authorities have revealed the plan at a CSIRO event today, which was focused on the role of technology in addressing physical climate risks. The plan, however, does come with a warning, with experts saying experimentation with the technology to expand predictions will be required and initial attempts won't be perfect.

0: significantly cheaper. The study also found a wide range of illicit products in circulation, including cigarettes, appeared to comply with plain packaging and graphic health warnings up to 2024, but did not comply with current warning requirements.
1: Communities in the Northern Territory have been alerted about the rare and potentially fatal Murray Valley encephalitis. Over the past 2 months, two people have died from MVE in Alice Springs. While NT authorities are awaiting results from an autopsy report about a possible diphtheria-related death in a remote territory community, Australia is experiencing one of its worst diphtheria outbreaks, which has spread across multiple states. And artists and storytellers in Tasmania are about to receive a funding boost. The state government says over the next 4 years, $10 million will be allocated to Tasmania's creative industries, with the details revealed in Thursday's budget. Turning to sport, Collingwood's Darcy Cameron has been cleared to play against the Eagles on Saturday in what will be Scott Pendlebury's record-breaking match. And rising Australian sprinter Aidan Murphy has come close to setting a new national record on day two of the Oceania Athletics Championships in Darwin. He recorded a time of 44.44 seconds in the men's 400 metres, just 0.06 of a second of one of the oldest records in Australian athletics, Darren Clark's time set in the 1988 Seoul Olympics.
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0: Oh yes, welcome to another episode here of Checkpoint on Joy 94.9, broadcasting nationwide across the community radio network. My name is Elliot, joined here in studio today by two of the most lovely people in the known universe. Hello, Luke.
1: Hi.
0: How are you?
1: Good. How are you?
0: Good, mate. Sorry, I'm trying to turn you on.
2: That's all right. I know you did. You got me going eventually.
0: Yeah.
2: That was nice.
3: I'm literally here. Can you do that when I leave the room?
0: Yeah.
2: We like an audience, Bree. Great to see you, Elliot. Great to be heard. I feel very heard.
0: Good. It's good to have you here in studio. Also here is Bree.
3: Hi.
0: How are you?
3: I'm okay. I'm kind of thinking I might need to call HR.
0: Yeah.
2: Oh, we don't have HR.
0: No.
2: I'm HR.
3: Luke, oh,
2: HR.
3: No.
2: Yeah, it's a problem.
3: Yeah.
0: It really is like this circuit. Loop,
2: yeah,
0: that leads back, and
2: people are always asking, "Where's HR?" You know,
0: yeah.
2: It's like, "Geez, calm down,
0: yeah. Get over it."
3: Okay.
0: But it's good to see the both of you here today, even though I turned you on at different times.
3: It's great to see you too.
2: Stop it.
0: It's going to be actually a rather fun show. I'm quite looking forward to this because in the second hour of the program, we're going to be joined by an actual, authentic, real-life doctor.
3: Ooh.
0: Who is going to explain to us why certain premises, thoughts, theories, ideas explored within video games are either scientifically accurate or absolute garbage.
3: I'm sure it's all going to be real. I'm sure that everything is possible.
2: Yeah,
0: I think so, right? Like, I'm willing to believe.
3: Me too.
0: Around, like, childhood and nostalgia and
3: on
0: our
3: the line
0: dreams,
3: a bit, yeah.
0: They're all about to get absolutely cut down to size.
3: I'm kind of afraid about what a jaded person I'll be when I leave at the end of the show.
2: As long as we can agree that zombies are real, right?
0: Zombies are real.
2: That's the main.
0: Yeah.
2: Yeah, whatever form they might be in, they exist.
0: They can exist for me. They don't need
2: that's
0: to currently
2: true.
0: Exist. They just need to be able to theorize.
3: Or there could be one or two existing in a lab somewhere.
0: Sure.
2: Yeah.
3: Just ready to break out.
2: I really like the idea of a big corporation just waiting to ruin the world.
3: Yeah, that's a

0: opposed to the ones,
1: yeah, the ones that are actively doing it.
0: Yeah.
2: I'm here for it. It should be a fun show. Obviously, we've got the big gaming news of the week coming up as well. And if you want to get in contact with us throughout the show, maybe you can let us know what your favorite scientific plot point is in a video game. And we can test our doctor to see if she'll be able to uncover the science from the Alliance. That's terrible, isn't it?
1: That was real bad.
2: Yeah, yeah. I'll reuse that later.
1: That one.
2: Yeah, we'll workshop that throughout.
1: Come back.
2: Please do get in contact with us. You can email checkpoint@joy.org.au.
1: Checkpoint Gaming on Facebook, and we are at checkpoint.au on Instagram, X, Blue Sky, and TikTok.
2: Absolutely. But before any of that, let's get stuck into the show.
3: Fiddling with joysticks and smashing the D-pad.
4: Tell us, have you been playing with yourself?
2: Yes, it's been actually quite a jam-packed week of gaming goodness. Right now, you can find a review from Luke of Forza Horizon 6 on checkpointgaming.net, but I am also excited to hear from the man in person.
1: Yes, it's
2: because
1: much
2: this
1: better.
2: Is a big release.
1: This is a huge release. This is probably, I would say, because we don't really know what Xbox is doing for the rest of the year. Right now, this is like the big Xbox game of 2026.
2: Yes.
1: Forza Horizon, a series that's been around since 2012, now in its sixth iteration, finally going to Japan. Like, it's shocking it hasn't happened until now, to be honest
2: with
1: you.
2: I feel like this always seems to happen. People always, like, every ongoing series that happens in different places, like Assassin's Creed jumps to mind.
0: Yeah.
2: People had been asking for Japan over and over
0: Especially with a car game, you got to do a Tokyo Drift.
1: Right, exactly. That's right. And the car culture in Japan is so, so big over there. Like, it really is. And it's also just a really varied, beautiful setting. Forza Horizon 6 captures this in every way you can possibly imagine. It's the biggest map they've done in a Forza Horizon game, and if you play these games before, you know that they are big and dense and jam-packed with things to do. On top of that, it has the biggest suburban or the biggest sort of metro area in a Forza Horizon game ever, because Tokyo has been really fleshed out as this fully fledged city in this game
2: that
1: you can drive around in. Of course, Tokyo City is more like tight corners and lots of hidden combinis and things to do, and then of course it has these beautiful environments where you're driving along highways and you see Mount Fuji off in the distance. You're like drifting through the cherry blossoms. You're like on these beautiful mountain pathways and doing all these really cool things. So it really is wonderful. Of course, you know, if you love Japan, and I do, for those who don't know, I got married to my husband over in Japan. So it's a very special place to me. And to be able to drive around Japan in a Forza Horizon game to explore, to do all these really cool things, it's wonderful. And they also do this really cool thing in the game. They have the main like race mode where you're trying to be the Horizon champion, you know what I mean, and get your wristbands to get to higher levels and do better races. That's always been in a Forza Horizon game, basically. But they have this sort of alternate narrative that you can do at the same time called the Discover Japan series. And that's kind of like more stories. So you're like meeting people and like going on road trips and day trips with them, and they're talking about the history of the country and where you're driving around.
2: That's really cute.
1: There's another story that's like you're getting cars repaired at a motor mechanic type place, and you've got to go and pick up the car and bring it back, and then he repairs it or tweaks it, then you take out the new car for a run and see how it compares, which is really nice. Another story is like someone trying to get the perfect photo for the front of a magazine, so you've got to drive to the right photo spot and then capture a photo that'll be on the magazine. So,
0: oh, that's lovely.
1: Yeah, it has these nice moments. So if you want to like take a break from the intensity of just, oh, I'm racing, I've got to come first, I've got to get the best time, you do these sort of stories. And then you can learn more about Japan, learn more about car culture, and get this really nice narrative piece alongside it. So it really balances the two really well.
2: That's a great idea because, I mean, the Horizon series has always been full of so many different attractions and game modes and whatnot, right? It still has like the, I remember playing the Battle Royale mode from 5.
1: That's the thing. So Forza Horizon 6, it is also, it's new, it's in Japan, but it's also a culmination of all the previous Forza Horizon games.
2: Yeah.
1: So all those things you've loved from previous Forza games, like the Battle Royale Eliminator, like all the driver tires of all your friends just driving around that you can challenge to races, the full multiplayer cohesiveness, all of that stuff is still there. They've just added this nice Japan culture layer on top of it all and weaved it in a really cool way. There's even these little food mascots in each region.
0: And
1: you've got to find them all and run them over.
0: Oh, no!
1: I know. But it's okay because they love it. These little faces on these little mascots, and when you hit them, they like smile and have like the scrunched up face, like me. And so you're like collecting these mascots as you go. So it really is like adorable. At one point, you literally race against a giant mech, like a Gundam robot,
2: as
1: a main event. Like if that's not
2: that's
1: Japan,
2: very Japanese,
1: what the hell is? You know. So strong recommend from me, Forza Horizon 6. If you love Japan and you love this open world racer, it is a real, real strong one.
2: Yeah, good stuff. PC, Xbox Series X and S for that title. It's on Game Pass if you're interested. And again, you can find Luke's full review on checkpointgaming.net. Bree, what about yourself? What you been playing this week?
0: So, I had the absolute pleasure of playing through Call of the Elder Gods, which is a sequel to Call of the Sea, a game that I actually haven't played.
1: And you should, because it's great.
0: And I'm going to go back and play it now because this game was so good. It does a really good job of making sure that the story is still very comprehensible, even if you hadn't played the first one.
2: Right.
0: I was a bit shocked to realize how many returning characters there were from the first game because it really organically introduces you to everyone as if you don't know who they are. So I didn't feel like I was missing any elements, really. It's a really cool puzzle game. It's one of my favorite kinds of puzzle games where it's all about exploring the environment and finding the answers to the puzzles. It's less about sort of staring at a screen and trying to puzzle out the exact answer to something. It's more about exploration and sort of like your deduction skills. All of the puzzles are all very comprehensible, and it's got a really handy notebook system where when you see something that's going to be relevant to a puzzle later on, it automatically gets noted down in your notebook and then you can refer back to it. And I found that to be really helpful because it just sort of saved like having to write everything down myself. But even then, there were still moments where I found that I needed to get the pen and paper out because I was just trying to arrange things in my head. It's got some really good puzzles. It's got a really gripping narrative. I was interested in figuring out what was going on the whole time. One of the player characters has this like blank space in her memory of like several months. She doesn't have full amnesia. She just has amnesia for several months of her life. Mm-hmm. And she says that she just woke up surrounded by research texts as if she'd been doing insane research in these months that she can't remember. And it's like, why did that happen? And it's so cool. And there are two main characters that you play as. You sort of switch between the two of them, Evangeline and Harry. They're both very different characters. Evangeline is quite young and spirited, and she really wants answers. Whereas Harry, you can tell he's kind of been through it.
2: Sure.
0: And so he kind of doesn't want to go into this like at all.
2: Three days away from retirement.
0: Yeah, basically. And so their relationship is really interesting, and it's really good to see that by the end they sort of see each other as equals in this story. There was really like a lot to love, and the environment design is so great. There are so many different varied areas that you travel to, and all of them are so well designed, and the soundtrack was really good. I loved my time with it. It was great.
2: It looks incredible. Thank you, Brie, for bringing that to our attention, because there's so many good games this year already, and I just feel like I'm adding more and more to the list. PC and Nintendo Switch 2 for Call of the Elder Gods.
1: It's on Xbox and PlayStation as well, actually.
2: Thank you.
1: Xbox Game Pass too.
2: Thank you for saying.
0: It's on everything.
2: You can find Bree's full review over on checkpointgaming.net. As for myself, I've been playing a cool little game called Vampire Crawlers.
0: Ah, yes.
2: So this is the game from Vampire Survivors, the same development team, and that game blew up in a big, big way. It basically propelled and created an entire genre, and there was a lot of games coming in following suit, and this game doesn't fit within that genre anymore. It's not part of that kind of Vampire Survivor-esque style of gameplay. Instead, it's a dungeon crawler where you're literally moving turn by turn, battling monsters, and then being dealt a set of cards which you are playing to defeat whatever creature is in your path.
0: Yeah.
2: So it is a tactical roguelike card game deck builder in that kind of sense, and that is a genre that I'm very familiar with. I really enjoy it because what it does borrow from the Vampire Survivor world is all of the kind of graphical things.
0: Yeah.
2: The same kind of enemies that you're seeing.
0: Yeah, I was going to say, it's like a completely different gameplay style, but looking at it, I can immediately tell that it's the Vampire Survivors like universe. Like,
2: exactly.
0: It's still got that exact same art style, which is really commendable considering how completely different the genres are. They've still managed to sort of keep that vision.
2: Absolutely, and I think that's really, as you say, commendable is a great word for it, because you could so easily do another Survivor-style game, and that's almost the expectation. People are like, oh, you know, they're good at this genre of games, they'll stick with it. But instead, they're saying, no, actually, It's the IP, the universe, the world that we've created that we're most proud of, and we want to stick within that universe. And again, just like before, when they kind of created a genre, they're moving into a space that not many people occupy. Like, not many people are making this style.
0: Yeah, like a dungeon crawler, these days. Yeah.
2: Yeah, it's certainly not a turn-based dungeon crawler.
0: Yeah, it's one of those, like, really, like, going back to those really old dungeon crawler games where you sort of, it's all first person and you move step by step.
2: Kind of like Google Maps, you know? You're clicking and then being dragged forward by this screen, which sounds a little bit archaic, but, you know, in this context, it really works.
0: Yeah.
2: It's a fun game. It has all of the kind of strategy that you want. It's a slow build, so the first couple of runs, you're going to be like, oh, this is quite easy. Like, there's not much depth to it. But you unlock more stuff as you go that affects your combos and your multipliers and whatnot that you have to really start paying attention to in order to overcome whatever new hurdles are in your path. Multiple characters, multiple unlocks,
0: nice.
2: Multiple different approaches to any one particular game. Really enjoying Vampire Crawlers. I think it's neat. I don't think it'll have the staying power of Survivors.
1: But good for them making enough money off Survivors to be like, we're going to make this other genre and give it a go because we think it'll be cool.
0: I love when an indie dev
1: has the freedom to do that because of a success, which is great.
2: Really, really appreciate it. One that's worth checking out. And I know we don't often talk about price on Checkpoint, but I'll just say it is just dirt cheap. Like, it's just so worth pursuing. Like, A couple of coffees, exactly.
1: Especially in Melbourne. One coffee, actually. He had a protein booster. Jeez.
2: It's so topical, Luke.
0: You're really dating this episode.
1: Cost of living.
2: It'll always be relevant. Those are the games we've been playing this week. Stick around. The gaming news of the week is coming up next. You're here with Checkpoint on Joy, broadcasting nationwide across the Community Radio Network.
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2: Yes, absolutely go hit up checkpointgaming.net because right now you can find a bevy of awesome content, including a preview that Austin wrote for us on The Sinking City 2. A little bit of Cthulhu-esque visuals there. Or maybe you're into a racing game and Colby got to check out MotoGP 26. Lastly, why not check out Caster's review of Roadout right now on checkpointgaming.net.
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6: That's why Checkpoint is here with all the biggest gaming details of the week and the stories that matter to you. It's time for the news.
2: Yes, absolutely. Let's get stuck into the big gaming headlines of the week. Luke, what's been happening? What's the talk of the town?
1: Yeah,
2: what's the goss? What's the 411?
1: Can I talk now? Are you? What the hell is this? Jesus, I'm so stressed now. Okay, here's the news, Elliot.
2: Yes.
1: Pretty massive news in terms of gameplay leaks over the last week. So we talked earlier in the show about Forza Horizon 6, which just came out. Fantastic racing game. That just came out into sort of, if you have the pre-order and the special edition, that comes out next week. But last week, it leaked. A full build of Forza Horizon 6 leaked online. Apparently, resulting in some sort of preload issue or something. It's hard to say because they haven't admitted exactly what's happened here. But reports emerged last weekend when all 155 gigabytes of the files in the game were spotted on SteamDB, which is like a database for Steam data and play accounts and information about games and stuff like that, 4 days ahead of the early access and 9 days before the full launch. The files were made available unencrypted on Steam, potentially from some sort of preload error. Playground denied this was the case. They said we are aware of reports that a build of Forza Horizon 6 has been obtained prior to its release and can confirm this is not as a result of a preload issue. We are taking strict enforcement action against any individuals found accessing the build, including franchise-wide and hardware bans. We encourage fans to sit tight for the game's release on May 19th. Well, that's all well and good, Elliot, but one person who published the gameplay footage on their YouTube account as part of the leak, complete with their Xbox gamer tag, Silly Silly, has apparently received a hardware ban until December 31st, $99.99. They've been banned until the year 10,000 from Microsoft products. That means their children times 100 cannot play a Microsoft console for leaking Forza Horizon. That is a pretty strict and intense banning.
2: That's not actually how it works, is it? It's not generational. They don't take on the discipline of their ancestors. Is that how it works? That can't be how it works.
1: No, it's not how it works. The kids can play Xbox. But this guy's banned, though. He'll be dead long before then.
2: Of
1: unless,
2: course.
1: You know, technology could advance, I suppose.
2: It does remind me, it makes me think of, you know, when you get like multiple life sentences. It's like, it's kind of meaningless, but also it's like, yeah, but you did bad. And so it needs to be stated that you are banned until the year 10,000.
1: Yeah.
2: Which is just a fun thing to think about.
1: Cop it, mate.
2: I mean.
1: That's what you get for leaking.
2: Yeah. Yeah.
1: I mean, I think there should be some. If you're doing the wrong thing and you're leaking a game before it launches and posting it on YouTube and you have your gamer tag on there, like, repercussions are going to happen. Like,
2: just be thankful you're not getting sued. I mean,
1: that's the thing. Because, I mean, at the end of the day, this is launching a game online fully a week before it comes out, a week before review embargoes have come out, you know, like, because when we review games, I'm sure some people know this, but we have to sign documents to say we won't talk about it or post footage or post screenshots or anything about a game.
2: Absolutely.
1: Until a global embargo date is lifted.
2: Yep.
1: So that's what I waited for, what everyone waits for, and this is a week before that even happens. So I guess the good thing is Forza Horizon 6 is it's not a narrative-heavy game. It's not a game that's going to have spoilers and plot twists. And this isn't like halfway through The Last of Us Part 2 and everyone's like, oh my God. Like, this is like, okay, it's a racing game. We know how it's going to look and feel and play because it's a long-running series. But for the whole thing to leak like this is still bad news for Microsoft. And I do wonder how this happened.
2: Yeah, it's interesting. And you're right. Like, there are worse games to leak. But it's still a in-demand, highly anticipated title. People want to discover things for themselves. And now there's that tentative, like, oh, but what happens if I get spoiled because there's information out there now? Like, I don't know. I'm not the one who would feel shocked about a spoiler for Forza Horizon 6, but somebody out there would.
1: But yeah, probably. Oh, I can't believe this car was in a barn find or something.
2: Sure.
1: You know?
2: Yeah. Or even, like, I can't believe they recreated that tiny part of Tokyo that, like, I don't know, you know? Like, yeah. Somebody must be excited by something.
1: I suppose. People are excitable people.
2: Yeah.
1: I'm excitable.
2: As they should.
1: You should be excitable too, Elliot, because you're playing a game that is the most wishlisted Steam game ever, or was for a long time.
2: Wow.
1: Well, anyway, it's come out now. Subnautica 2 in early access. Within 12 hours of its early access launch, it already has sold 2 million copies.
2: Yep.
1: That is bonkers, first and foremost.
2: Yep.
1: Concurrent players across Steam and Epic and Xbox exceeded 651,000 people playing at once, 467,000 of those on Steam. That's nearly 9 times the all-time peak concurrent player count of the original Subnautica from 2018. Elliot, tell me all about Subnautica 2. I want to know. You've been playing this. You've been excited about this game. You've been nervous about this game, given some development struggles it's had over the years.
2: Yes. You never like reading into development trauma in this case, like in the lead up to a game's release, because it makes you think that kind of behind the scenes drama is going to impact the release date of the game. I can't say that I've noticed that yet. I have given Subnautica 2 probably about 4 hours worth of my time at this stage, which is, you know, it's early on, but enough to really see what they're achieving with this title. Yes, it is more Subnautica. Yes, that is exactly what people wanted and why this had become the most wishlisted game on Steam in the lead up to its release. This one is co-op, and I think that is the big draw here as well, because you can play alongside your friends, which is, you know, for the first time in the Subnautica franchise. And it is noteworthy here because survival games often play really well with friends, and also just the exploration of discovering a gigantic underwater world is really fun. Like, it's the kind of game that lends itself to, oh my God, did you see this?
1: Right.
2: You know, I remember that from the first game. Other people I knew were playing, even though it was single player, you'd catch up for conversations about it later, being like, did you know this or did you see this? Did you find this thing?
1: Yeah.
2: And that was kind of that exploration, that discovery was so, so compelling. And to be able to do that in real time with another player, like, it is a slam dunk. It really works well.
1: Nice.
2: Obviously, it's had a lot of upgrades visually. Like, it is quite stunning to look at. You know, this game, it doesn't surprise me that it's an instant hit in the capacity that it is. I think it surprises me a little about how popular it became. It really is like one of those upper echelon indies now, alongside, yeah, you know, other titles that similarly kind of broke records upon release, like, for instance, Slay the Spire 2 recently.
1: Hollow Knight Silksong.
2: Hollow Knight
1: Silksong. It's got that indie hype. You know, every now and then, every few months now, there's a game that's just like, oh my God, the build up for this, usually a sequel, I will say, usually people that have frothed an original and it's picked up word of mouth over the years and built up a really strong player base and a lot of love and goodwill, and that's what Subnautica 2 is doing, which is cool. You know?
2: So far, what I've been able to experience, it is much of what Subnautica is, except different, right? They're not copy and pasting. This is a new underwater realm, new kinds of fish, new things to discover and explore. A similar tech tree so far, but I am excited to see, well, what haven't I yet uncovered? And certainly narratively as well, you're seeing narrative threads that are really compelling as far as, you know, what happens when you die. Like, this world that you're on seems to have some kind of power over the people who find themselves on it, and compelling them to do things, and kind of they're changing who they are. And there's some really interesting threads there that I can't wait to see what pays off.
1: Yeah. Well, I have to say, though, is this game like, is it super survival-y, or is it like...
2: Yeah, I mean, you build your base, you monitor your health and hunger and thirst meters, and you're moving through a tech tree to make life more automated and easier for yourself. Yeah, it's a survival game, but with a real focus on narrative and exploration that it does better than any other survival game.
1: Okay, good. Well, I'm still going to play it and try it out because I do love the co-op of it all.
2: Yeah,
1: it gets me in.
2: Do it.
1: But what I won't be playing though, Elliot, is Sega's Super Game.
2: This is hilarious.
1: So Sega have basically confirmed that it's cancelled its mysterious Super Game.
2: Super Game.
1: As part of a company-wide pullback from free-to-play games following weak sales. So they basically said that new free-to-play games have struggled, yes, while reviewing its games as a service strategy, and has decided to cancel its Super Game. Now, joke as we might, this Super Game was announced back in 2021, part of a long-term initiative that involved a new first-person shooter developed at a European studio. There were a lot of buzzwords for this game, Elliot. All the buzzwords.
2: So much
1: global,
2: buzz.
1: Online, make into media, IP utilization. And they had sales targets of 100 billion yen. 100 billion.
2: I don't know what the conversion is.
1: So that's 634 million USD. Oh. Like a billion AUD, right? That's what they wanted to make for this Super Game its lifetime. And they were going to invest, apparently, 100 billion yen into making the game. So, anyway, they were making steady headway on development as recently as 2023, but now they've cancelled the title altogether.
2: I mean, the reason this Super is so ridiculous game. Is because even the marketing around a Super Game or a quadruple A game or whatever is already laughable.
0: Oh, yeah. When I first heard about it.
2: Sorry, Brie.
0: That's okay.
2: Try again.
0: That's fine. When I first heard about it, I was laughing.
2: Yeah. It's just lunacy.
0: When they announced it, I was like, okay, what kind of game is it? What are you doing it? I don't care about how many A's there are. I care about what kind of video game it is.
2: It's already ripe for mocking. And then for it to get cancelled before we even get a glimpse of what this thing is just so stupid.
0: And how much money, like, have they already spent on it?
2: Well, exactly.
0: Because, like, they talked about how much it was going to cost, but it's like, how much did they already spend? Like, how far in did they get in making this thing? Because we still have no idea what it even was.
2: Yeah, I think that's part of it, right? Like, so obviously, if you're spending a lot of money, there's almost like this sunk cost fallacy of, well, we may as well release the thing. So anytime a game is cancelled well into development, it makes me think this really wasn't going well.
0: It must have been really bad.
1: I mean, look, 5 years in, right? And they've gone, nah. And it was this going to be this big industry super game thing. Like super they wanted game. A super game. They wanted it to be like a Fortnite killer or something is how I'm hearing.
0: I
1: they
0: do.
1: Wanted it to be Sonic friggin' shooting Knuckles in the face, Jet Set Radio dudes over there, I mean, the Space Channel 5 chicks cool. dancing in the corner. Like they wanted it to
0: Knights
1: be a full on. Yeah, it's all the same. Knights is there. Daytime's too. It's crazy. Like I just, anyway, I think it's funny that it's been canceled. I think like we'll never know what this was going to be. I hope in 5 years, I want the story of what Super Game was.
0: Yeah.
1: Some developer's going to leave, be disgruntled and be like, oh my God, I spent 5 years making a human version of Sonic. Like, I want to know.
0: I wouldn't be surprised to hear that the reason they decided to pull it was after like the recent, like how many of these like games as a service games we've seen be released and then like less than a month later be canned.
2: Right.
0: And maybe they're like, and what we've made isn't any better than what they did.
2: Yeah.
0: You know, like, I don't know.
2: Yeah.
0: You truly never know.
2: The ideal thing is to underhype and overdeliver. And this is the prime example of overhyping and then underdelivering. Not even delivering.
0: They should have just said, we're making a normal game.
2: Yeah.
0: It's normal.
2: Hey, more gaming goodness coming at you. 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Welcome back. 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My name is Elliot. Laughing at me across the panel is Lou.
1: I can't help myself.
2: Also here is Bree.
0: Hi.
2: And now we are joined by the one, the only, and illustrious special guest here to talk to us about science. It's Dr. Kat.
7: Hello.
2: How are you?
7: I'm good, thanks. How
2: it's
7: are
2: so
7: you?
2: Good to have you here joining us today. Because people who...
1: I never get an intro that good, by the way. I just want to let you know. Like, you got the red carpet intro.
2: Nor should you.
7: I'm blushing.
2: You get your doctorate and then we'll talk.
1: Okay. Yeah, yeah. Back to school again.
7: Well, yeah. I know people who get a doctorate like in gaming. So, you know, it's, well, it's feasible.
1: I get a doctorate in gaming.
7: Yeah.
1: Cool.
7: Yeah.
1: Anyway,
2: what would your name be?
1: It's gone way off track immediately. Bring it back. I have a fun answer yet.
2: Okay. For those who are Joy aficionados, you'd know Dr. Kat from our Tuesday breakfast team, but also from the program Science Queries, where they often query all things happening within the science space and bring to us fun, amazing factoids. And I wanted to borrow from that knowledge because, Dr. Kat, I know you're not a gamer yourself, right?
7: No.
2: I mean, do you at least play Tetris on your phone or something? Or
1: who plays Tetris on their phone?
7: No, I played Tetris on my my calculator.
2: Yes. Yeah,
7: yeah, yeah.
1: It's proper gamer.
7: T89 or whatever it was. I can't remember.
2: So you're a different kind of nerd from us.
1: I think I was spelling boobs on my calculator.
2: Yeah, that's where we were at.
7: No, I played I played a few games when I was younger, but I didn't have access to a lot of games. Like my parents bought me Maths Invaders, and that was kind of...
0: I played Maths Invaders. Yes.
1: Bit of Carmen Sandiego, mate?
7: No, that was not educational enough.
2: No.
1: What do you mean? Hang on.
2: Yeah.
0: I feel like my parents buying me Maths Invaders was kind of a dig because, like, I was really bad at math. And then my parents were like, do you want a new game? Like, wow, thanks.
7: I had, like, one maths one and one literacy one, and that was it.
2: Great. What about Wordle?
7: Oh, yeah, no, I play those sorts of games.
0: I love
7: now.
0: Wordle. Yeah.
2: Well, this is a great way. Yeah. This is a great way to introduce you because usually the three of us are very game literate, but kind of, you know, real world stupid.
0: Yeah.
2: And we're kind of doing the inverse here and bringing you in, and you'll be a great balance to our
7: trio. I don't know.
2: Trio.
7: I can be pretty real world stupid.
2: We all can be. But the idea of today's show is that, you know, a lot of video games explore scientific premises within their narratives or within their world. Or whatnot, right? They will borrow from science and try to utilize science to justify some kind of weird things that kind of happen within a game's premise or narrative structure. So bringing you in, the idea is that we want to steal your little brain power and so that we can find out how accurate science is. Now, at the start of the show, I said we're going to discover whether it's science or liance. Luke said we'll find a better pun. I don't know if he has yet.
0: I thought of a pun. I thought we're going to figure out where it's if it's science or silly.
2: Okay. I see where you're going.
1: I wouldn't say Bree put a lot of thought into it.
0: I wanted the alliteration.
2: But little disclaimer here that whilst Dr. K is a very, very smart individual, nobody in the known universe has all the facts and information in front of them, and we're just going to... We're going to try our best to decipher what knowledge we can out of all of these titles, but it does not necessarily have to be amazingly, perfectly, 100% accurate. But regardless...
7: Okay, pressure's off.
2: Pressure's off. I hope that's okay. But I wanted to start in the field that I know you do have a lot of knowledge in and are really strong in, which
1: zombies.
2: Is...
1: Zombies.
2: Well,
7: oh, yeah, that was my doctorate.
1: Yeah. Doctorate in zombies? I want to go to school again and say that. That's amazing.
2: But, yeah, like viral outbreaks, infections, parasitic worms that make people act like zombies. Like, these are all things that actually do get explored in video games fairly frequently,
1: all
2: I would
1: time.
2: Say.
1: I
0: a lot of the time.
1: Like, one of the most, if not the most popular video game genre.
2: Yeah.
1: Like, it comes up all the time. And movies, too.
0: Even it just gives you an easy thing to shoot that you don't need to feel bad about shooting.
1: They're not human.
2: Well, but maybe you do need to feel bad about shooting them because, you know, when we pitched this idea, Luke, you said you wanted to talk about The Last of Us.
1: Well, yeah, I think, because The Last of Us is a great starting point for this because there's a really popular TV show about it as well. So it's kind of breached into other forms of media too. And The Last of Us is it's a zombie-like infection. It's more of a fungal kind of infection.
0: Yeah, it takes it from real life. Like the cordyceps fungus is a real thing.
7: Mm-hmm.
0: As far as I know, it doesn't quite do what it does in the game.
2: No, I don't think
1: so. But could it, though?
2: Yeah, here we go. Well,
7: yeah, I mean, like cordyceps is the fungus that it's based on, but that's actually multiple kinds of fungi. Like cordyceps is a group of fungi. So there are different species of cordyceps, and some of them infect like ants, and some infect spiders, some infect caterpillars. And actually, as a little side tangent, there are some populations in the world that find that a delicacy. So they'll like have the ghost moth larvae that have been infected by cordyceps.
2: Ooh. No. Is this how it spreads to humans?
7: Maybe.
1: Patient zero.
7: I feel like I had to bring that up. I was like,
0: somebody having a snack. I just wonder how different that would taste.
7: It's only a little. Ooh. Yeah, it's only little.
0: Yeah.
7: I mean, usually, well, have you ever had insects? Like,
0: I've eaten some crickets.
7: Mm-hmm.
0: Yeah.
2: I haven't.
0: But
2: I don't think.
0: You can, I've bought like crickets and they've got like a seasoning on them.
7: Yeah.
0: I think
7: and you just taste
0: Vietnam.
7: The seasoning.
0: Yeah. Yeah, they're crunchy. They're kind of nice. Once you turn the part of your brain off that knows it's a cricket, it's quite nice.
2: Sure.
0: Yeah.
1: Elliot's watched too many Survivor food challenges.
2: Yeah.
1: Like giant larvae worms and stuff. Yeah.
2: So why is it that either this can't infect humans or it can and we should be scared? Because that's the premise of The Last of Us.
7: Well, we are a little bit different from insects and spiders. Mm. So for now, it can't infect us.
1: Ominous for now.
7: For now. No. Look, I'm just not ruling anything out. In biology, you can never rule
0: something out. I mean, if at some point we see it infecting like a mouse, we've got to start getting nervous.
2: Right.
0: It's going to go up.
7: Yeah. Well, I mean, like, you know, if you take, sorry to bring it up, but that Hunter virus, like that went around that cruise ship, we don't usually see human to human transmission of these viruses. But close proximity, bam, suddenly we are getting that. So, yeah, like that's why I don't want to rule it out, you know? But It does just infect insects and spiders, and it's probably to do with the mechanisms of how it gets into cells and then what it's doing in those cells of the insects to then do all of the things it does, like drain the entire body of all the nutrients and then start creating toxic spores that then spread out of the dead ants.
2: Oh, so the spores isn't like a Last of Us creation, because that was in
0: the
2: game as well.
0: Yeah, no, the things come out of them. They have these weird, like, I've seen videos and stuff. Mm. Like the ants just have like these weird, like mushroomy
7: tentacle-y things
0: coming out. It's not quite the same as it is in the Last of Us. It's quite like literally, it's like the top of a mushroom sometimes. Like they're a bit more mushroomy in the Last of Us, but in real life they're very. I'm doing a motion with my fingers that you
7: like
0: cannot hear.
7: Tentacly sort of looking
0: like
7: things, but like
0: tendrils.
7: More fungal.
1: Fingers are wiggling.
0: Yeah.
1: In an uncomfortable way.
2: So as an overall, this is plausible?
7: Not currently. Not currently, but yes, the idea of, you know, a fungus taking over a host and wanting to spread. Like things that infect you, like they just want to spread. They want to make more copies of themselves and spread. So the fungus is like trying to do that, taking over, let's say, an ant, and then killing that ant in the process, but then it, like, from the dead ant, you get all these spores released so that it can infect more and start the cycle again.
2: There you go, Luke. I'm worried.
1: That's why I have my zombie plan already.
2: Yeah. You have to.
1: You
7: got your bunker.
1: It's 2026. Get your
2: exactly.
1: zombie plan ready.
2: Other games have kind of utilized the idea of that kind of spreading of disease or whatnot and almost militarized it. So that's kind of the premise of a big gaming series called Resident Evil, where this megacorp evil corporation called Umbrella have utilized kind of these viruses and weaponizing them as bioweapons or whatever they call them. And they are using this to spread zombie-like behavior. It's always zombie-like behavior, isn't it?
0: To be honest, I really don't understand what Umbrella's MO is. Like, because their MO, I think, is to create bioweapons, but how does it keep happening that they're like, whoops, now an entire city is zombies, oopsie daisy? Like, I feel like that's not.
2: They're just bad at it.
0: Yeah.
1: And the question here, to be clear, is not whether a corporation would want to do this, because of course they would. the question is that even feasible, like, that could happen?
7: Well, I think for Resident Evil, like, they've sort of mixed together Ebola and rabies.
2: Oh, okay.
7: I think I read somewhere that the creators were basing it on Ebola, and yeah, like, so it was, you know, here's this virus. And often it is, when we're thinking about in real life and spread among people, it's probably more likely going to be a virus that spreads faster than, you know, like bacteria or parasites. Having said that, there are some bacteria that are regarded as bioweapons.
0: Oh, wow.
7: Because they are so contagious and so deadly. But yeah, like Ebola virus, you're spreading it before you even realize that you're symptomatic. And that's the same for a lot of viruses, but like, with Ebola, it was just so bad that we're like, ugh. And then the sort of rabies element was the mind control.
0: Yeah, rabies is like a really scary thing to get, from what I've heard. Like, you really do start going like crazy.
1: Yeah, because there's been those stories, right? There was a story about a guy who, like, he was running at a bunch of army dudes, cops, and then 8 of them shot him like 20 times, and he just kept running at them. And they were, and there's a story online like, oh, the zombie apocalypse is here, and it was like, no, he just has rabies.
7: Yeah,
1: and that was like an actual thing. Like, he was just like so far gone with that shooting him didn't do anything.
0: Because it probably isn't that he was like, oh my god, he should be dead. It was probably just that the rabies meant that the parts of his brain that were meant to go, I have been shot out, that wasn't happening.
1: Yeah.
0: And so he was able to keep running, and then eventually, you know. But
7: yeah, it does like spread and it gets into the brain, and as it infects different parts of your brain, like the limbic system, that's part of the reason why, you know, animals in particular that have rabies, they start wanting to bite more animals and spread the rabies.
0: Yeah. Right? And you get water phobia. That's crazy. Mm. You just scared of water. That's crazy.
2: not so much explored in video games, the phobia of water aspect of rabies.
0: No, not really. But it does make sense for the idea of the things that happen to not just a person but an animal infected by rabies is the sort of thing that we see in a zombie. Because the idea of rabies is very scary. Maybe that's why we see so many zombie dogs. Because dogs be having rabies.
2: There you go.
7: They really do.
1: And Kat, can you confirm that shooting a zombie in the head is the best way to deal with it?
7: Well, I'm not the one with a doctorate in zombies.
2: Thank you, Kat. We will be jumping into more examples of video games and looking at how scientifically accurate they may or may not be right here with Checkpoint of Joy, broadcasting nationwide across the Community Radio Network.
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2: Yes, welcome back. 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My name is Elliot, and I'm joined here in studio by Bree, by Luke, and by our special guest, Dr. Kat, who is trying to do her best to contextualize video game nonsense in a scientific way. Being a good sport. Yeah. Kind of doing a lot of nodding and saying, yes, Elliot, sure. Yeah.
7: I like that you said trying her best.
2: Oh, to contextualize video game nonsense, I mean, your best is so much better than anybody else's best. So, yeah, we'll take it, Kat. We'll take it. But I wanted to talk about artificial intelligence, another very common plot point within video games.
1: And the real world, unfortunately.
2: More so the real world now. You're absolutely right. But I'm trying to cast my mind back to a time before everybody was talking about generative AI.
0: Do you remember when AI was like a fun
2: idea? It was
0: a
2: fun concept, yeah. And often, you know, I've criticized AI, like games that tackled this topic before, because they often come down to the same plot points. Can robots have real human emotions?
0: Can a robot learn to love?
2: Exactly.
0: Yes.
2: Okay.
0: I think so.
2: Bree has an answer.
0: I'll teach the robot.
2: Bree? No.
7: I think there's a movie in there.
2: Yeah. So, like, obvious examples, there's a game called Detroit Become Human where you actually play as an android who is basically going through like a civil rights movement.
0: He's going to Detroit become human.
2: He's going to become human of like, you know, we deserve rights kind of style.
0: Very heavy-handed.
2: Very heavy-handed.
0: Yeah.
2: But there's a lot of games that deal with this as well. Does the future hold a moral debate over whether artificial intelligence should be given the same rights as everybody else? Again, philosophy more than science.
7: Yeah, that is philosophy more than science. I wasn't sure what you were going to hit me with AI. Yeah, I mean, at the moment, the idea is that, well, okay, so have you heard of the Turing test?
0: Yes.
7: Mm. Yeah, so the idea being there are different versions of it now because it's kind of been built upon, but the idea is that if you are having a conversation with someone or something and you can't see them and if you can't distinguish between them being human or them not, then that is artificial intelligence. So I guess how would you not be able to distinguish that it's human? Is it emotion? Is that the thing that's adding a little something, a little spark? I don't know.
0: Yeah,
7: in the conversation.
0: If we don't mind me briefly talking about, unfortunately,
7: is it the M dashes,
0: real AI.
1: The M dashes.
0: Because
1: it's not just M dashes; it's regular dashes too.
0: Yeah, but I think the problem with like the Turing test these days is I do not for one minute believe that ChatGPT is experiencing a single emotion, but it's very good at pretending that it is.
2: Yes.
0: Because the whole thing is that it just wants to make you happy.
1: Eager to please. Yeah.
7: Well, that's why people have evolved or built upon the Turing test, because now it's a little bit like, ooh.
0: I did hear somebody, this is from Tumblr, so it's a bit silly. Oh, yeah. But I heard somebody saying that like in this era with AI where it is able to sort of emulate human emotion, that the best way to check whether you're talking to an AI or not is to ask it how to commit a crime. Because it'll be like, legally, I am not able to tell you this. Mm. Whereas a human would be like, huh, what? Why? Like,
2: yeah, but isn't that just because the AI has been programmed as such? Like, surely they could easily reprogram it so that it is giving answers.
0: But I don't think they can legally. I think.
2: But legality shouldn't stop mad scientists from doing whatever they want to do.
0: Well, if there's a mad scientist, that's a different story.
7: but also, like, I question the ethics of, you know, all the powerhouses behind some of these AI
0: systems. Exactly.
7: Like, the way that people are treated and, like, you know, all the people in Kenya, for example, who are having to filter all the content and stuff. Like,
0: no,
7: sure,
0: it's
7: like
0: awful.
7: That's not legal here.
0: Yeah.
7: But in terms of whether or not AI will become, I don't know, sentient and emotive enough to warrant giving them rights, I'm not sure about. But they have been able to learn things that we haven't predicted. Like, I don't know if you heard of the Facebook robots that were shut down because they started chatting to themselves in a shorthand language that humans couldn't understand.
2: Oh, scary.
7: That was, so humans shut that down.
0: Yeah.
7: Because, like, for them, it was more efficient to, like, just evolve the way that they were communicating with each other, and then it just got to the point where it was, like, so shorthand that we didn't know what they were saying.
2: That's fascinating.
0: That's interesting. It makes sense because if you give like the AI the directive to communicate in the most efficient fashion, it will start trying to figure out ways to increase efficiency. So it makes sense that it got to that point, but it is a bit ooky spooky. Mm. Yeah.
2: And then we've had plot points about sentient AI turning evil. So that is a key part of the video game Portal, one of my favorite video games there is a character by the name of GLaDOS who runs a testing chamber, who you think at the start of the game is just a voice, like a pre-recorded voice kind of testing you as you progress through, and then you realize, oh no, this is a sentient robot who is actually trying to kill you. It doesn't value your life whatsoever.
1: And GLaDOS, by the way, stands for Genetic Life Form and Disk Operating System.
2: There you go. Fun fact.
0: She's got an OS.
2: She does.
1: Yes.
2: But obviously, you know, this has been the plot point of other video games. System Shock comes to mind. What is the big famous movie with HAL or whatever?
7: Oh, yeah. 2001 A Space Odyssey.
2: I literally was like,
0: I don't know.
7: And there's a Dan Brown book, like one of the Da Vinci Code, like, you know, the main character of that, like Robert Langdon. Is that?
0: Yes. Oh, yeah.
7: It's another Robert Langdon book, but it's AI that's like essentially, oh, well, I don't want to completely spoil the thing, but like, yeah, it is an AI that does bad stuff.
2: Mm.
7: Yeah.
2: Have we seen any of that happen with any of our AI?
7: Look, I do not know, but I'll tell you what, every single robot that I like turn on and I get and I play with, I give it a wave, I give it a name, and I try and treat it right.
0: Yeah, me
7: so
0: too.
7: So that it's going to be my friend.
1: When they take over, you want to be on their side.
7: Exactly.
1: Yeah, exactly right.
0: Anytime I go to someone's house and they have a Roomba, I'm like, I want the Roomba to like me the most.
7: Yeah.
1: They tell you not to like put thank you and stuff into AI bots because they don't need it. No, I always thank them.
0: Yeah.
1: Always.
2: Who tells you not to?
1: Because you don't need to. It's
7: more efficient environmentally, like to not, like resource-wise, it's better to not say please and thank you. But for for the actual algorithm and your output, it's better to say please and thank
1: when
7: you.
1: I'm not thinking about the environment, thinking about myself.
7: Yeah.
0: When I got one of those like Google Home things, I don't use it that much. Mostly I use it for Fahrenheit to Celsius conversion. That's her main job. When I got it, immediately I was like, what are your pronouns?
2: Oh, that's a cute question.
0: Yeah, and then she gave me, she was like, I'm a robot, it doesn't really matter. You can use she, her, or it's it if you want. And I was like, okay, she, her, I'm going to keep using that. Okay. I thought it was fun that they put that in there. But yeah, I was like, I want to know this robot's current pronouns before I start demanding orders.
2: Be nice to your robots. That's the lesson here. Mm-hmm. Just in case.
0: Just in case.
2: I don't know what
0: just
2: the future holds. Just in case. Speaking of not knowing what the future holds, what about cybernetics? Like, this is something that we're actually kind of doing, right? But in video games, as we've discussed, it tends to be an idea turned up to 1,000. So, you know.
0: Because people can get those, like fingers and stuff that they can
7: You mean bionics?
0: Yeah. That they can actually move. Because I think sure. Do they wire them into, like, the arm?
7: Into the neurons and stuff. Yeah.
0: Yeah. Mm. That's really cool.
7: Yeah, it
2: but
7: is.
2: But because in video games it tends to turn people into, like, weapons and they can, like, jump buildings in a single bound. And
7: well, I knew a kid, and in year 10, like, so I wasn't in year 10 at the time, but this was a kid, an overachiever, you know, who went to Melbourne High.
0: Yeah.
7: With, like, a selective entry school, so you know that they're, like, pretty switched on. They built themselves an exoskeleton.
0: Oh, my gosh.
2: Good for them.
7: Yeah, right?
2: What did it achieve?
7: I don't know. Maybe it was better
2: posture. Looks cool.
7: It looked cool.
2: Good for your posture.
0: I have seen for cosplay, people build like legs so they can have like the back joint. You know how like a fawn or something have those like knees and then it goes backwards. A lot of the aliens in Mass Effect have that too. And so people will build themselves like legs so it looks like they've got the back jointed legs. And they also make them quite a bit taller. So I don't think they'd be able to jump, but their running speed.
7: But yeah, I think like bionics is an incredible field. Like if you think of bionic eye, bionic ear, bionic ear, brilliant invention that's there. Bionic eye, it's still being tested, but like prosthetics and things that can now be bionic and actually integrate into your nervous system, as you were saying, Bri. We're really getting there, and they're great to give people function when they might have a loss of function.
2: Sure.
7: But, you know, it's kind of like the genetic editing. Are we going to go further than that?
2: Mm. Right. I'm trying to think of an example of where we might have already gone
7: wings.
2: Beyond. Sure.
0: When?
2: But I think I read something about, and this is like a super mild example of it, though, but I'm pretty sure I read somebody getting or somebody inventing a chip that could be inserted that like mildly vibrates every time you're facing north, like in a way.
0: I know someone who, this is also really mild. Yeah. I know somebody who put a chip in their wrist that had their Mikey on it.
1: Oh, that's a thing.
2: Yeah.
1: Oh,
2: right.
1: You put all your cards
0: scan
1: in there.
0: Scan your Mikey.
2: Oh, I hate that. I hate that.
0: Yeah.
2: But my example, apparently it vibrates so lightly that you can't sense it's happening.
0: But you start knowing.
2: Uh-huh. Like something innately makes you go, oh, I know that to be north now, and it helps with directional awareness.
1: Who needs that?
7: I mean, you can look at the sun, not directly, but like you can base it on the sun.
1: Hang on, Elliot. When are you in your life being like, where is north? Like when are you ever thinking that?
2: Well, it helps you follow maps and stuff.
1: When are you, just use your phone. Like everyone else.
2: Okay. It might be dead. I don't know.
1: Okay.
2: I told you it was a mile
7: away. It might be in the middle of nowhere.
1: If my phone died, I wouldn't be going north. Like, I just
2: follow the North Star.
0: If we're talking about like stuff that you can like put in you really quick, it's not very exciting. But look, what is wrong with you today? Anyway, you can get... you can get the copper insert that affects
7: an IUD.
0: Yeah, you can get an IUD that affects like your periods and stuff if you menstruate.
7: Oh, you're actually talking about it.
0: Yeah,
7: like
0: no,
7: the implant. Yeah, yeah.
0: Because I think that's really cool. Like it's just a thing that they just pop in your arm and somehow it is able to like change the way that your menstruation like.
7: I believe the arm one is hormonal, but you can get copper ones.
0: It's cool. Got,
7: yeah.
2: Unfortunately, that is all the time that we have.
1: We need another hour.
2: I know we do. Dr. Kat, you've been absolutely wonderful. Where should people catch you if they want to hear more about you?
7: Well, Science Queries is on Tuesdays.
2: At which time?
7: At 6 p.m.
2: And you can find the podcast, joy.org.au/science-queries.
1: Can we do this quarterly, please? Can we have Kat back?
2: Yeah. Is that okay? Kat doesn't want to.
7: What?
2: Like.
7: I said that.
2: Luke, thank you for joining us. Thank you, Bree.
7: Thank you.
2: Obviously, we'll catch you next week for more Checkpoint goodness. 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
1: 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I'm Gabriella Acaria. 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
2: Welcome, welcome, welcome everyone. 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
1: On the evening of the 21st of April, I walked into the State Library for the first time to celebrate live storytelling. 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With our production manager Kwame Slusher, I got to present talented storytellers as they journey through how different types of libraries have impacted their lives. We hear the secrets from inside the State Library's walls, what libraries keep, leave out, and rewrite, and how writing is a way to take action. But before we get into this week's stories, I want to acknowledge that where I'm recording from, FBI Radio in so-called Redfern, has long been a place of a storytelling tradition that goes back 60,000 years. I pay my respect to Gadigal elders past and present. So libraries have been a part of my life ever since I can remember. For me, going to my local library is much of a ritual. It's like my second home. I basically live there. Apart from me forcing myself to go and work in the middle table in the quiet section, I have a little routine of turning up a little too late in the morning. Then I take myself out to a 1-hour lunch of either banh mi, rice paper rolls, or a chicken burger, sometimes all at once, from my favourite cafe. Coming back and chatting with everyone I meet and know as a further distraction from work, browsing all the Greek translations of pop culture books, and then getting my favourite iced tea on the way home. At the State Library, I discovered that everyone has their unique library experience. As part of a statewide campaign called The Library That Made Me, the State Library of New South Wales asked people what libraries meant to them. And here's what people said.
3: Library

0: home and read and return the following week to do it all over again.
1: The library to me is just the most accessible place in the world.
2: Just even waiting outside for the doors to open, the connections and friendships that I've made over the last few years that I've been coming here have just been absolutely wonderful. So I think it's really gone from just a place of housing books to a place where people can come together and connect.
3: Like I mentioned before, it was my first time at the State Library, and the first thing I noticed walking in was just how extravagant it was. I'd heard about all of its beauty, but seeing it for the first time was something else. Did you know that the State Library of New South Wales has more than its book collection? In this first story, Rachel Kuzik tells us about the whispers from the library quarters that go beyond the books you see on the bookshelves.
4: It is a terrible thing to admit in a place like this, but I feel it's very important for us to be honest with each other if we're going to develop any sort of relationship tonight. And it's this. Up until recently, I didn't care much about libraries. I stopped going to my own local library when I was 8 after my big sister threw one of my library books out of a moving car window on a 3-lane high-speed highway, and I could never muster up the courage to go back to the librarian and tell her what happened. So instead, I let my overdue book tab rack up, and I never stepped foot in that library again. I didn't really mind. I wasn't much of a reader as a kid. I've always felt more at home inside spoken stories than written ones. But because I never felt seduced by physical books, I never felt seduced by a physical library. That was until I started spending time in this library, the one that we're all seated atop tonight. A year and a half ago, I became a creative resident here. The goal was to sniff out stories, to make a potential podcast with Annabelle Crabb in honor of the library's 200th anniversary. I ended up spending months inside this building. And the thing that grabbed me immediately was not the sacred reading room or the killer Wi-Fi or the access to free lockers, though those are very fabulous. I love them. What took hold of me was the people. Librarians, yes, but also archivists and curators and conservators and receptionists and the hundreds of other magical fairies that make this place live and breathe. They shatter every single assumption I've ever held about libraries. Take librarian Maggie Patton, for example.
5: Do librarians hate shushing jokes?
6: Yes, they do.
5: Is that because you don't shush people?
6: Have you heard the joke about the frog that goes into the library?
5: No.
6: And he goes up to the counter and he says,
7: "Can I have some chips?"
6: And the librarian says, "You're in a library." And he says, "Can I have some chips?"
4: I think Maggie's comedic timing on that is fabulous. The people here are not quiet. They're not uptight wardens of law and order. In fact, the running joke on our team was that you'd ask a librarian a question and they'd say, "I probably shouldn't say this," and then turn directly into the microphone and divulge all of the best secrets of this place. One of their worst kept secrets is that what you all see upstairs, the beautiful reading rooms, the shelves of leather-bound books, that's just the tip of the iceberg. 7 floors of storage cut into the earth beneath us. Each floor is a different color, each floor with a compass painted on it because people get lost down there. If you laid the collections end to end, you'd get 140 kilometers of stuff. Only a third of that is books. That's what reeled me in, the 4 million stories in here that live beyond books. For example, the library has a collection of fruit stickers from long digested apples. They have a pile of junk mail one staff member saved for an entire year in order to document what real people get in their mailboxes every day, which amounted to 27 kilos, by the way, which is nuts. And quite notably, the library owns more than 100 samples of human hair. Louise Animat, the Dixon librarian, elaborates.
8: I have lots we can show you.
5: Hair of famous people.
8: A lock of Mary Shelley's hair.
5: Some hair that remains a mystery.
8: We don't actually know.
5: And some hair that isn't from a head.
8: I don't know whether I should say this, but we had one collection that came to us with a cutting of pubic hair

0: enclosed in the love letter.
1: If you can get past the ick factor, the hair is actually quite beautiful. Each lock is a small piece of someone that a loved one couldn't bear to let go.
0: In the past, before photography, you didn't have a memento of your loved one. And even the very early stages of photography, it was still a single unique image that photography created. It was still an expensive process and not easily available to people.
2: And so if someone went away, or if they moved, or if they died,
0: all you had was something that had belonged to them. And of course, one of the most intimate things that belonged to a person that can be preserved perpetually is a lock of hair.
2: These locks of hair, these braids of hair,
0: they're really intense keepsakes.
2: They were attempts to hold on to someone, to their story, to their existence, so they didn't just disappear, but would remain as a little woven element of a bigger story.
1: The hair is just one example of the unglamorous yet honest detritus we humans leave behind that the library hoovers up for us. They are so committed to this idea, they even hold on to the remnants of their own in-house disasters.
2: I understand that I need to know about something called the Big Neg.
3: Well, things do happen in libraries that, you know, we perhaps wish hadn't. Mm. And I remember when I first started work at the library and began working with the original materials collections, and I heard about the Holtermann collection, which is internationally significant, a very large collection of glass plate negatives.
2: Wet plate glass negatives. Now, I will go on to explain in really quite exhausting detail what exactly a wet plate glass negative is. But for now, just run your mind through what could possibly go wrong with a 1 metre by 1.5 metre sheet of glass, and you'll begin to imagine the situation that the library found itself in.
3: And I would hear the story of, oh, yes, but then there's the one that got broken.
4: Shattered.
0: Slid down the wall and smashed.
3: 200 pieces of broken glass.
0: Tiny little shards and glass dust.
3: Just lying on the floor.
1: The librarians who discovered the broken glass did what librarians here do. They swept up every single piece, including the dust, sorted them into boxes by size, and kept them for decades. The universe rewarded this particular brand of institutional hoarding when a new generation of staff arrived years later and reassembled the hundreds of pieces of glass like an office jigsaw puzzle. The story of that broken sheet of glass feels like the mascot of what this library does every single day. They save the random little fragments of our past, so the future has a fighting chance at piecing them together. Ronald Briggs, one of the library's first Indigenous librarians, a man who's worked here for 35 years, made me appreciate the full potential of holding on to these kinds of things for forever.
5: It sounds really corny, but we used to say a lot, you know, you can find yourself in the library.
2: Hmm.
5: And you do, you really do. I remember when we were going through the old Tribune photographs, which are the photographs of the Communist Party of Australia.
2: Mm.
5: And we were fortunate enough to have donated to the library the archive from the Tribune newspaper, including all of their negatives. And the Communists were involved in everything, basically, as ASIO will tell you.
2: Yeah.
5: So they were involved in lots of protest, in lots of social movements and political movements that were happening in Australia, you know, in the early part of the 20th century. And one of the things that they were involved with was the Freedom Ride.
2: Yeah.
5: Remember in 1965 when students from Sydney University went throughout rural New South Wales to different towns protesting about segregation policies and racist, local governments and that sort of thing.
2: And Charlie Perkins.
5: Charlie Perkins was one of the leaders of that ride. And one of the places they went to was Moree, which is so happens to be where I'm from, you know, proud Kamilaroi fellow, Kamilaroi country, heart of Kamilaroi country, I might add.
2: Come on now.
5: Moree, being Moree. And I remember, you know, sadly my dad's passed away now, but I remember him saying that he, whenever Charlie would be on TV, he'd say, oh, there's Charlie, me old mate, and that sort of thing. And you'd just say, ha-ha, yeah, Rob, whatever, Dad. But, you know, we were digitising the Tribune photographs, and I remember one day flicking through a newly set of digitised photographs of the Freedom Ride. I'm thinking, oh, wow, the Freedom Ride, wow, I haven't seen these before. And one of the photos, there's this little boy with his squints, you know, staring at the camera, you know, who's the main focus of the camera. Oh, my God, that's Dad!
2: I literally have goosebumps right now.
5: No, yeah. I know. And I just froze because it was my dad.
1: Those photo negatives could have easily gone the way of my library book, out the window or chucked out into the rubbish bin after that day's paper had been published. But they weren't. They were found years later because this library saved the things that didn't make the front page, that didn't make any page, not for a particular reason besides the firm belief that the outtakes matter. Over the last year, I've thought a lot about what it means to be an institution that protects stories, all stories, just in case, because you never know which seemingly worthless, sometimes shattered, thing might one day turn out to be a winning lottery ticket for a single human being. And in that, they offer us all a chance to find ourselves in here, including me, a foreigner with a home in a library for once, minus the overdue book fees. Thank you.
4: 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I'm Gabriella Acaria. That story was presented live by ABC audio producer Rachel Kuzik. You can listen to History or Hoarding wherever you get your podcasts, and you can also check our show notes for more details. So, we've heard about the history of the State Library of New South Wales. Our next storyteller's first job was at the State Library. Award-winning Wiradjuri poet Nathan Mudgee Sentence read some poems that were connected to his time working there, where he noticed how libraries record and can rewrite culture.
6: Baladul, Nathan, Wiradjuri Gibi Baladul, Yindamalajul, Gadigal, Mujigangul, Yindamalajul, Gadigal, Nurumbangul, Yindamalajul, Nadi, Mujigangul. I'm Nathan Mudgee Sentence. My family is originally from Mudgee, New South Wales, but I grew up on Darkinjung country on the New South Wales Central Coast. And I'm a poet and a librarian, which shapes my perspective. I just want to give a quick shout out to Ronald Briggs and Melissa Jackson being here at the State Library. They've been Indigenous librarians here at the State Library since 1991. Incredible trailblazers. And I would consider them my mentors. Being an Indigenous librarian has really shaped my perspective, and I want to say tonight that my readings will seem a little critical of libraries, but I want to say that comes from a place of deep love of libraries and knowing that they have a great capacity of good, but also knowing the fact that they have been part of the history of colonialism on these lands, and that history cannot be ignored. So, you know, my library journey started here at the State Library of New South Wales as an Indigenous cadet, the oldest colonial library in the lands now referred to as Australia. With doors like metal mountains, floors that tisk-tisk like a disappointed librarian, stained glass windows peering down, ready to swoop. When I first entered, I thought the sensors would go off. I thought I'd be asked to leave. It was the architecture of shush, the buildingification of a portrait of an old white man. Everything heavy, everything watching. Working here, I later learned something else. This place holds absences. And it also holds evidence. It holds elders' voices, however faint, however blurred. I've seen Aboriginal community members' eyes shine, seeing their family members in these collections. I've seen their eyes turn red, seeing how they were discussed in the same records. I've seen community members speak the words of their country, words the records helped unlock. I've seen and experienced the voices in this collection, voices that might be key to unblurring language to unblurring knowledge. And that tension between silence and survival is what made me. So my first poem tonight is called We Refuse to Be Shooed. We refuse to be shooed like pigeons in a cafe, an outstretched sand-sown foot, a sign that says everyone welcome while kicking under the table. Still, we peck for what's ours, nest what we need. Like pigeons, we defecate out the white, colonial. We flap away once we're full, before we're trapped behind glass, never released outside. We have labels that misspell our names. They keep shooing, we keep returning. Still here, stupid pests, they growl. But we know what we're doing. We poop on their tables and their heads. Leave the white. Apparently it's good luck. Thank you. And I thought I'd share just a brief story about my time here at the State Library. Just letting you know that some of the details are a little vague due to privacy, also a little vague because my memory's bad. Early in my library career here at the State Library, an Aboriginal community group visited. I remember one visit in particular, and Arnie picked up a diary, I think it was a missionary's. It recorded her story. She lit up. That's me, she said. The diary said she had broken her arm. I have never broken my arm in my life, she said. She said she would even get an x-ray to prove it. On the surface, it might seem small, innocuous, but this diary recorded is an archived record and is preserved as truth. Her lived experience, her reality, was absent. Even in a place dedicated to preserving history, where people write and tell stories, her truth was missing. That moment made it clear early on how the absence of First Nations voices doesn't just leave gaps in history, it rewrites reality. And thank you. I just have one last poem for you. It's called Too Quiet for the Living. The dust swathes the ground, a leaking hourglass, little mounds of time. My finger traces a heart, just nicks the cover, not enough to set the cries free. Allow the past to penetrate through. I clap my hands, pat my thighs, memory sprinkles, history dirties my shorts. As I wash my hands, it all hardens. I survey the cracks in the shapes of screams. I realize this is too quiet for the living. That the building is on top of voices. That this is a growing splotch. So I grab a shovel. Not to bury, but to uncover. To fix my mistake. Because I wasn't made by a silent library. I was made by what survives beneath it. London Guru, thank you for having me.
4: You're listening to All the Best. I'm Gabriella Acarillo. Those poems were presented live by Wiradjuri poet Nathan Mudgee Sentence from the Mogi clan. You can find the links to his work in the show notes. So libraries are not just passive places, but they are also places to act. In this last story, we hear from another poet, Lebanese-Australian storyteller and activist Rania Omar, who urges us to etch ourselves into the personal and political page.
7: My next poem is about the act of writing itself and why it's so important for people like me and different to me. And I'm going to jump right in. Write a letter to a phrase. Adopted from my Levant ancestors. Teach lessons with only a few words that dip scales with their meaning. Record the clever phrases like Ruh belet el bahar, go tile the sea, before they are lost. Write a letter to a sentence, watch as it becomes an ode to recycled knowledge, curves and straight lines of every alphabet. Some sentences can change your life, like they made it there safely. They survived the genocide. Write a letter to a paragraph, drawing intangible thoughts into existence, breathing life into fallible ink. When eyes interpret my chaotic scribbles, missing letters, punctuation, and crooked lines across the page, they interpret the sometimes elaborately stunted markings of my life. Write a letter to a short story, get creative with techniques, use boar bristle brushes to paint the color of a world, preserve it and record it because you feel the need to teach a lesson or fantasize about an alternate universe or create for creation's sake. Write a letter to an article, summarize it for the masses, chew solids into liquids that pass through your readers, forgotten at the next piss. Unless you use tropes and sensations and gossip and maybe truth, it can feel unsatisfying, but you do it anyway because it is the way to make knowledge known. Write a letter to an essay, communicate with unbridled passion, share concepts like clay, shape them. Essays that are avoided by kids are forgotten in the teenagehood of some adults, but live and pour out of seeking hearts and starving minds. They need to break apart illusions so that we can see. Write a letter to a novel. Burrow into the blank page to enter a new world. Emerge with ink in your fingernails and smudges settled into the creases in your face because you can't leave it alone, because there are too many parts in SideQuest, because it's a journey that you need someone to go on. Write a letter to a textbook. Talk about the importance of education. Notice the snooty upturned noses at First Nations history. The colonizers tell their version of the story with an agenda, knowing they are the basis of the curriculum, but we choose to rewrite history with truth. Bring back color to their intentional black and white images. It really wasn't that long ago. Write a letter to a poem. Play with purpose on paper, put words to work with wonder, etch yourself into the page, politics both personal and worldly, expressed in poetic forms because it is the most vulnerable way. Write a letter, at least one. I know you have something valuable to say in any language you please. Make a remarkable mark. Reach into your heart with gardening gloves. Pull the word weeds out because they will keep growing back if you don't get to the roots. Roots rooted in our family trees, in our humanities. It's the need to write and read, to create something and consume creation. Write a letter, any letter. Sometimes it's really the only thing that we can do. Thank you. So I wrote that because I felt like I've spoken to so many people and they're like, oh, you do poetry, that's so cool. And I'm like, yeah, you can too, let's do it together. And they're like, no, I can't. Like, you know, I don't have the talent. And I was like, can you think? Yes. Do you have the ability to write, whether with pen or typing or something like that? Yes. That's it. That's all you need. Just a brain and some words. So do it. And that's me. Thank you.
4: 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I'm Gabriella Acarillo. That story was performed by Rania Omar, Lebanese-Australian poet, writer, artist, and social advocate. 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I'm Gabriella Acarillo. Thanks for listening.

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1: Taking a look at the issues surrounding the health and well-being of our LGBTIQ plus communities. 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
2: Here on Well Well Well, we delve into the issues impacting and surrounding the health and well-being of our gender, sex and sexually diverse communities. I'm your host, Rachel Cook, and I'm here with Jordan, the other half of our team today. And we're also going to be speaking with Nikki Sullivan, who is the Project Development and Health Promotions Manager from our South Australian office. Today we are reflecting on one of the world's leading gatherings for gender equality and social justice, the Women Delivered Conference. This conference started in 2007. It's held every 3 years. It brings together activists, advocates, governments, young leaders, community organisations and change makers from across the globe to discuss the most urgent issues affecting women, girls and gender diverse communities. The three of us were lucky to get along to that conference, and we'll be unpacking what we experienced and also trying to answer some of the questions that we perhaps didn't feel we got answered at the conference. Over the next hour. We'll be back after this.
3: You're getting Well Well Well with the team from Thorn Harbour Health.
2: We are joined by Nikki Sullivan, who is the Project Development and Health Promotions Manager in our South Australian office. Thanks so much for joining us today, Nikki.
4: Thanks, Rachel. It's great to be here.
2: Now, you are at the Women Deliver 2026 conference with us, and I know that you didn't get to experience the whole 4 days because you were in our Thorn Harbour conference as well, Frida. But I know you had some strong opinions about a couple of sessions that you did attend, and where inclusion was really at the centre of those sessions. I just want to ask you, did you feel like what was being discussed was actually around meaningful inclusion, or did it seem a bit tokenistic to you?
4: Yeah, I think that's a good question, because I think there were sort of two things going on, it seemed to me, at the conference. On the one hand, you had people talking about inclusion, and on the other hand, you had people talking about what I would think of as sort of coalition building. And I actually think they're really different. So I think, you know, I read an article after the conference by the Australian journalist Virginia Hausegger, who talked about, was this conference about including women at the table, or was it about questioning the very structure of the table? And I would add, of table making. And I guess I saw both going on. I think inclusion is very often about bringing people to an already established table. And I guess for me, the challenge there is, you know, well, who built the table? Why did they build it? What's it made of? What are the sorts of assumptions that inform it, the goals that inform it, who funds it, who profits from it, who thrives at a table like that, and who can't thrive at a table like that, even if they're invited? I suppose I want to think about, you know, what's the history of the table as well. So in terms of inclusion, I mean, my understanding of inclusion as a discourse is that it really was implemented in a sort of social policy framework in the UK under New Labour in the early 2000s. And inclusion is about including people in an already established system. I guess from my perspective, while I can see the benefits of that, and there obviously are benefits, I think there are also limitations to that. It means that you have to adapt to an existing system. And while you may be able to make changes to that system to an extent, I'm with Audre Lorde on that, you know, that idea that the master's tools will never dismantle the master's house. And so I think what I found more interesting was some of the other work that was around coalition building, which I'm happy to talk about in due course, but I don't want to take up too much airspace either.
2: I guess, you know, that sort of brings me to, and especially that quote that you use from Audre Lorde, is do we need to actually deconstruct the table and just start again?
4: Yeah, I think, I think you need, there are tables already existing, right? You can't get rid of them. You can do what you can, and there are people doing very good work to sort of change up those tables to some extent, and I think it's really important that that work continue. But I also think that, you know, there is another approach that we can be taking at the same time. And we need to be doing all of these things across the spectrum, which is sort of coalition building, which I think of as a sort of a tactical alliance of groups and individuals pursuing a common goal. And that goal might be very, you know, it's not something that goes on forever. We're not all coming together because we're queer, for example. We're coming together because we're coming together to fight a particular private member's bill that's trying to get rid of abortion or whatever it is. I think that's a very different kind of a table, if it's a table at all. And it's one that is not based on identity or representation, but is about strategic coalition building, coming together, acknowledging that we might be very, very different people in so many ways. And I saw this yesterday just in Adelaide. They're knocking some trees down in the parklands to build a golf course. And, you know, when you saw the people at the protest, they weren't all of the same gender, the same sexuality, the same whatever. You know, the coalition was not about identity. It was about that they are their concern about what was happening to the parklands and the wildlife that were living there. I think that's a really different approach. That is, if there are tables formed at all, they're kind of unrecognizable as tables. It's something else. It's more about a network, I guess, that is not permanent and that is there to do something in particular and that requires everybody to listen to one another and to critically self-reflect on their own assumptions. I think when we come together around identity, we often don't do those things.
5: It's interesting. I think in terms of the sort of identity politics around it, I think we all mentioned while we were there that it was really interesting to see that there was so many people from around the world and I think majority POC women of color, which, yeah, I think that's the first time maybe I've really seen that on such a big scale as well, which was really cool to see. But then at the same time, structurally looking at the conference, it was, you know, like we were invited there by the Governor General, King's representative kind of thing. And it's, yeah, obviously it's still those same colonial structures that are the foundation of the conference. So those people have been invited there, but ultimately that is the bedrock of that conference. And yeah, I think a lot of buzzwords around feminism and things like that, but I did get a lot out of the sessions that were particularly sort of grassroots movements, I guess, that were more sort of that coalition building type of thing, where there was, yeah, in some cases quite different actors trying to bridge across difference as well, for a common goal. And I think that's, yeah, I think, you know, those power structures do exist and we have to, at this point, you know, live with them and try and, I guess, get what we can out of them. Sorry, I'm getting a bit off track here. But yeah, I think there was still a lot of kind of grassroots coalition building discussion that I found really useful at that conference.
6: Just getting back to the Governor General, and I know what you're saying, that maybe there is this sort of world where we have to live within the structures by trying to break them down. I know that's, you know, always one, that's sort of one mode of activism, and the other is to basically destroy it completely. And sometimes both need to work hand in hand, and sometimes, you know, you need one approach over the other. But one of the things that struck me about the Governor General, and I know this was around the plenary hall, was when Sam Mostyn, when she started speaking about armed forces and the military, and and there was it was very jarring. And does anyone remember that point where she was talking about sort of honouring our defence forces? And whilst, yeah, I'm not saying that we don't do that, but it just seemed a really strange place to put it, and it seemed a really strange place to put it in terms of that we were – because there is, you know, the essence of a patriarchal system, and that we're at a feminist conference, and the Governor General is spending time paying homage to what is arguably the biggest patriarchal system of them all. Did anyone else find that was?
5: Yes.
6: And I was especially wondering that how people, especially women of color from places that have been ravaged by war, you know, we are a country that has not been that, were perhaps taking that point. Did anyone else?
5: I saw a lot of, you know, people, you know, the multiple, you know, genocides that are going on at the moment, like people wearing keffiyehs, pins for Sudan, the Congo, all those places. I really felt that in the audience. I was seeing a lot of people visibly showing those symbols. But in terms of the program, I really looked and I really tried to find something that would speak to that. There was one session that they put in the dining hall, and the person that was speaking was competing with this opera singer that was like entertaining people off to the side. It just felt really like it was, they'd just been kind of shoved in the corner there. It wasn't a really, they weren't given the spotlight. And I found that really interesting. I didn't find it surprising. But at the same time, I do find it heartening that people were taking it seriously in the crowd to really visually show solidarity in that way within the structure of the conference. But yeah, it is interesting, like that, and I guess not surprising that in terms of airspace of the actual programming of the conference, that those things weren't mentioned, because they are the actual essence of what's going on at the moment in terms of power structures, in terms of global feminism as well, and yet it wasn't really addressed, I think, meaningfully.
4: I mean, I think, you know, like, it's interesting, isn't it? Because obviously the military-industrial complex is, like, at the heart of patriarchy. So it is ironic. But at the same time, when I first looked at the program, I sort of thought, oh, okay, there's a lot of what we used to call Democrats, you know, people working within government structures here talking about policy change and so on. And I think that work is really important. I'm not in any way dissing that work, but it isn't what I would think of and what interests me more as sort of grassroots feminist, you know, coalition building activism. But if the conference was more that way inclined, you wouldn't have had 6,000 people there. And it wouldn't have been in a space like it was. You know, so there's all these questions here about funding as well. And I think, you know, one of the other things I wanted to say in response to that, Rachel, was, yes, that's a really obvious, you know, in a way, talking about militarization is really problematic, like, unless you're critically engaging with it. But one of the things, I had this experience, which is probably less obviously problematic, but I noticed there was a lot of people talking about, you know, being queer women and mothers, and how fabulous it was now that people can be queer women and mothers. And as somebody who has a really ambivalent attachment to motherhood, I found that uncritical promotion of motherhood, which is how it appeared to me, that may not have been the intent, as something quite jarring too, I mean, in a feminist space. And when I expressed this to a friend of mine who is also a queer woman and a mother, you know, she had a really different experience of that. So I think what we're talking about here is that we're all coming from these different spaces, from these different positions and different lived histories, where, you know, there may be women in the room who are in defense or who have been in the past or whatever, or who have an attachment that is not the same as ours. And I think that's the difficulty, isn't it? You know, if we're really going to be committed to diversity and inclusion, we are going to be uncomfortable. We're going to be in rooms with people for whom things that we don't have an attachment to, or that we have a bit ambivalent attachment to, or traumatic attachments to, are going to be there too.
6: We are pulling apart and putting back together Women Delivered 2026, and we should actually just submit this whole show to them for their their next conference in 3 years' time. We'll be back to speak about AI and the patriarchy and what we learned at the Women Delivered conference right after this.
3: Keen to keep the conversation going about health and well-being? For more episodes of Well, Well, Well, head to the Joy website, joy.org.au/well-well-well.
6: You're with myself, Rachel, Jordan and Nikki. We all went to the Women Deliver conference a couple of weeks ago. We're talking about what we took away from it, what we'd like to see changed. And I guess there is so much to unpack. We're not going to get through it all, but we're giving it a go. For me, what really, I went to a number of sessions around AI, and what was really interesting, they were talking about AI and how it works in this framework, very much the framework of the patriarchy. And as we know, the patriarchy is not just a system which oppresses people identify as women. It's something. It's a system which very much oppresses people who are part of the LGBTIQ community as a whole. What was interesting to me was, in terms of AI, they were talking about how we need to start changing it. And it's not just in terms of the impacts and how it can affect women, but people from lower socioeconomic countries, people of colour, and a little bit talking about LGBTIQ people as well. And while I guess because this is a very new phenomena, it didn't get to the point where it was answering anything. It was just asking the questions of what are the risks and how do we turn it into a more matriarchal system? And one of those things was basically around, looking at the fact that 90% of the money that goes towards AI goes towards men who are developing it, which is pretty astounding considering that we've had women in this space of technology for decades now, and some women who are very prominent in that space. But still, it's obviously, you know, it's working very well in terms of serving who it needs to serve. For, I guess what I'm wondering is, what do you think a matriarchal AI system might look like? Or what do you think the challenges are? Has it even occurred to you that the system is very patriarchal?
5: Matriarchal AI sounds like a completely impossible concept to me. I don't know. I very much identify as like a boomer in terms of technology, so I don't really understand how it works. But my understanding is it concentrates a lot of information and power, which of course to me makes sense that it's going to get funneled into the people who already have power. That is my basic understanding of how this system works. Yeah, to me, it's interesting to think of the term matriarchal AI. It seems impossible. I'm not sure. Yeah. What do you think, Nikki?
4: Yeah, I guess I'm not really interested in replacing one system with another. You know, I think we're humans, we're flawed, right? If we create a matriarchal system, it's going to have its own problems because it can't not, because we're humans. But I think what's interesting is, you know, this reminds me very much of the early 90s when we saw, you know, the rise of sort of cyber culture, if you like. And what particularly comes to mind was a Melbourne-based group of artists who at the time I just thought were absolutely incredible. I still do, and they still do great work. They were called VNS Matrix. And their mission, and this is their words, was to hijack the toys from techno cowboys and remap cyber culture with a feminist bent. And so that was what they did. You know, they did all sorts of activations, exhibitions and so on. And in lots of ways, I think this is the best we can do. We can't overthrow a system and replace it with some whole new alternative, but what we can do is make interventions into that system. We can use particular aspects of it, you know, to our own ends. I think it's about leveraging shared power and resources and networks so that, you know, some of us might have absolutely no competence whatsoever, don't even know what AI means, and then, you know, we will know other people, women in maybe in this case, who do have some of those skills, and other people who have some other skills, that when you bring us together, we can do interesting things with that, with this work. We're not going to overthrow, you know, those whatever they call them now, all of those people who own, you know, all this sort of massive technology. I mean, that's just not a possibility, but it from my perspective. But I do think what we can do is, again, like I was talking before, you know, we work at all points on this kind of continuum, so that there are people working in policy and whatever, there are people working in unions talking about who's doing some of this work, who's creating some of the actual, you know, I don't even know what they are, the bits and pieces that make this possible, and getting paid shit money for it because they, you know, are overseas somewhere or other. But yeah, at what points can we make interventions, and how do we do that coalitionally would be of more interest to me.
6: And I guess, you know, the important thing as well is that we understand AI, you know, it's way beyond, you know, what ChatGPT is, for example. You know, we're talking about, you know, beauty filters, we're talking about surveillance, we're talking about how does that impact women and people in marginalized groups possibly more than other, you know, the hegemonic system. We are speaking about Women Deliver, the conference that the three of us just attended. As you, if you've been listening to the whole show, you'll realize just how vast and huge it was. I want to sort of finish up by asking both of you, what was your favorite thing about the Women Deliver conference?
4: I think it's an incredible privilege to be able to hear from other people and to take what is shared with you and for it to change your life, you know, change your ways of behaving. You know, so often, I mean, so many people in so many places don't have the opportunity to do that because they're too busy just trying to survive. So for me, being at something like that just said to me, wow, you have an amazing life. You are incredibly lucky. You are surrounded by these people who are sharing really important and sometimes very personal and sometimes very difficult things with you. And that I'm just incredibly grateful for that.
5: Incredibly eloquent answer, Nikki. I had a lot of thoughts and feelings the whole time. I could get into a whole other podcast about some of the sessions that I went to that, again, to your point, were just completely such vast experiences that were so vastly different from my own. So rather than say that, I think I'm going to say that on a very simplistic level, something that I really loved was actually just because of the fact that people were from almost 200 different countries around the world, just the incredible feeling of even just seeing like what outfits people were wearing. Like, it was incredible, honestly. And seeing that kind of active participation in a conference is something I've never seen before, in terms of the hearing people making remarks to speakers or standing up and singing and dancing and things like that. That I honestly, I'm going to say the outfits. Yeah. Just on that level. But I completely agree with everything you were saying, Nikki. But it was just on a emotional level. It was really cool to see that level of different experiences, I think.
6: Yeah, totally forget the Met Gala. Which we, you know, I'm totally forgetting anyway. Yeah. But the outfits were just fantastic, and just for me, the level of joy.
5: Yeah,
6: you know, often don't experience that. We don't experience that enough in our lives, and I was so lucky. I got to have 4 days of that space. So I really hope I get to go to another one in 3 years. Thank you so much for joining me to talk about the Women Deliver 2026 conference that we just attended, and we'll be back after this.
3: You're getting well, well, well with the team from Thorn Harbour Health.
6: That's all the time we had today. Time to wrap up Well, Well, Well, our episode. We were talking about Women Deliver Conference. Thank you so much, Nikki, for joining us all the way from South Australia.
4: Thank you. My pleasure.
6: And Jordan, good to be back in the studio once again.
5: It's been a minute, while for us. It was a hefty episode to get through after my breakaway, but yeah.
6: If you missed any part of this show or you would like to listen to previous shows, you can go to our podcast page, which is joy.org.au, well, where you can listen to all of our previous episodes. If you'd like us to cover a topic that you have we haven't before, which would be amazing, you can email us at well@joy.org.au. Thanks for listening. See you next time.
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I Live My Best Life. When I hear that song and all the songs from that record, they're called Hedge Burners, and the song we just heard is called By Water. And they put out a terrific new record, which is titled Fall Out of the Future. And Hedge Burners are made up of a bit of a, I guess, a classic bunch of musicians that came out of bands such as Dick Diver and Boom Gates and Stiff Richards. And it's fronted by Steph Hughes, who was the drummer and one of the singers in Dick Diver. And it just warms my soul knowing that they're still making music, and not just music, but incredible music. Hey, guess what? You're listening to the AU Eclectic with me, your host, Ash Sandbrooks. It's always an amazing pleasure and privilege to be joined with you all every week as we search the lands for the latest emerging Australia and sometimes New Zealand music. And I've got a terrific show ahead. The first little section, we're going to stick with some guitar and then go into my as per usual stylings around some more kind of electronic experimental. But I'm really excited to play a brand new one from this band called Media Puzzle. I think they're a five-piece. They're up from up this way where I broadcast, which is on Goombangi country, up from the 2BBB studios in Bellingen, but most likely coming at you through the community radio network right across the country. But these bands called Media Puzzle are from Lismore, the northern New South Wales. They are, well, they're described as egg punk. I'm not sure if they made that one up themselves, but it's egg punk. But in my explanation of the group, they make this really, I guess, somewhat chaotic. It's certainly a fast-paced sort of DIY scuzzy sort of tunes, but they're awesome and they're really poppy and they're really clever. And I particularly love this brand new song they put out, which is called Knowledge. Get around it. It's Media Puzzle called Knowledge. Hey, you're on the AU Eclectic.

It's a brand new one. It's a brand new one from Body Type. I've always loved Body Type. They've been around for a little while now. I reckon they've been around for about 8 or 9 years, believe it or not. But I think, I'm going to go out there and say it, I think it's they've gone to another level. That song is just incredible. I can't wait to hear more of the new Body Type. There's not too much information about whether this comes off a record or not, but we heard the song and What Else. And before Body Type, we heard that cool brand new little scuzzy song called Knowledge by Media Puzzle. All right, we're going to get out of some of the indie stylings now, more into our deeper cut. And this is from a record called Amu. We've been playing a little bit of this album over the last few weeks. It's by an artist. His name is Arcidius Neto, and he's a Brazilian musician. He's a multi-instrumentalist and composer. He's based in Melbourne. This whole record, Amu, is inspired by Brazilian folk, and it's just so musical. It's an inspiring listen. And we're going to follow this one up with one of the brand new songs from Jumbo, but let's get into this one. It's called Roll the Immigrant on the AU Eclectic.

brand new track by Sarah Blasco. It's called Forgotten World. Can you believe it? She's put out 7 records. And the last one was last year's album, which was amazing. It was called, what's it called now? I Just Need to Conquer the Mountain. And she's putting out an EP. It's a collection of 5 songs off this Forgotten World EP. And I believe it's a number of tracks that weren't quite right for the record. So it's a bit of a surprise release for fans. And it comes out through her Dramatico record label. If you're just tuning in, you're listening to me, Ash Sandbrooks, on the AU Eclectic. Now, before Sarah Blasco, I want to talk about Jumbo. Now, Jumbo is spelt J-N-B-O, and the album is called N Friends, so Jumbo and Friends. I'm definitely putting a word out to get Jumbo on the show. His record came out on April 3rd through the very excellent College of Knowledge Records out of Melbourne. Fans of the show know that I am a huge fan, like many of us, of the College of Knowledge. I think that crew who have sort of come from Surprise Chef and Karate Boogaloo are really owning the Melbourne scene and growing audiences right across the globe. And this fellow, Jumbo, his name is Henry Jenkins. He's an incredible bass player, and he's put together this album, which is a collection of these really, this sort of, how can I explain them? They're like introspective, really deep, sometimes a bit romantic, and just super musical. Incredible thing to listen to, this album. Another thing that he's involved in, Henry Jenkins, is this music library, so like production music that's used in films, TVs, ads, and it's called Frolin Music, and it's a number of musicians in the soul and funk scene in Melbourne, and us having a bit of a listen to some of this library music, and it's amazing. I think I want to try to get my hands on it in some of the upcoming shows in the next few weeks. But yeah, just really wanted to spend a bit of time on promoting and talking about this record. And I recommend everyone check out the Bandcamp of Jumbo and have a look at this really groovy, sort of candy striped vinyl. Definitely going to get my hands on a copy, and we'll play another song from Jumbo later in the show. I'm Ash Sandbrooks on the AU Eclectic, broadcasting across the country on the Community Radio Network. Okay, I'm going to keep this Sarah Blasco vibe that she's created, this undertone, emotional, beautiful zone with the brand new song from Fade Aver. They're a Sydney group. This is of electronic experimental pop group. They put out a song called Welcome Back, and it's taken from the Let It Go and Welcome Back EP, came out in March, so last month, through Broken Stone Records this time. I love Fair and can't wait to share this song with you all. It's called Welcome Back. You're on the AU Eclectic.

Color Del Forno, a brand new one's called Under the Covers off her upcoming record that comes out on April 24. And I just love her. She's always so considered. I love her delivery. As usual, I think, yeah, this one, she self-produced this record. And just reading the Bandcamp here, I love this line where it says, and it's an album about closeness that arrives late and unexpectedly. Can't wait. It comes out through Callista Records, as I mentioned, April 24, in the top of that mini bracket. I keep jumping in tonight, or this week rather, just given how phenomenal some of these tracks are. Was Fade Aver with my absolute favorite song right now. It's just titled Welcome Back. Okay, I'm going to steer a little bit more into some more guitar indie stylings again, starting with Baby Cool. Now, if you don't know who Baby Cool are, I think last year they put out a debut record. They're like a psych folk band or folk band group. It's fronted by Grace Kuhl, and she's the co-front woman of Nice Biscuit. We played some Nice Biscuit on the AU Eclectic in the past. They're based in the Northern Rivers, so the north coast of New South Wales, and then I think some of the collaborators from the Brisbane area as well. And as I mentioned, it's like a cross of psychedelia, folk, and there's definitely a bit of a kraut rock, or maybe some kraut pop, should we say, in there. And yeah, look, it's the second record that will be coming up. It's going to be titled Infinity Baby, and it's scheduled for release in June of later this year. And the song we're going to hear is called Everything by Baby Cool. Let's have a listen to this one.

a new one from Courtney Barnett, of course taken from her fourth studio album, which is titled Creature of Habit. I love that song. It's called Another Beautiful Day. It reminds me a little bit of the EP, or rather the album she put out a few years back, or the instrumental record. I love that one. But yeah, a fourth full length that came out March 27th. It's a real return to form. It's a real wrestle of a record, but that one, that particular song, Another Beautiful Day, I think is maybe one of the more liberating tracks, and or at least it's some sort of message to oneself about exploring and being appreciative of a beautiful day. Okay, behind me is a song by Temporary Blessings. It's a project by Liam McGorry. Of course, Liam is from hundreds of different bands. Well, not really, but Sasquatch, Ella Thompson, Dorsal Fins, if you remember Dorsal Fins. It's a really cool record that he put out in December last year. Super cinematic. It's like this experimental European instrumental, beautiful thing that he put out. It's cool. Let's get into it. It's called Solitary Islands Theme, which is a really place-based island from where I'm from. Hey, you're on AU Eclectic on the CRN Network.

listening to the incredible sounds of Krakatoa and a new song which is called Terra Ignota. And it will take us out for this week. For all the listeners, thank you so much for tuning in, the incredible artists that we play each week. A special thanks. Hey, we'll catch you next week on the AU Eclectic. Have a terrific time. Okay, goodbye.

The Don Reader Quintet, first up on the breeze this week. The very popular piece, been covered by so many people over the years, Howard Dietz and Arthur Schwartz's song, Alone Together. Don Reader, the trumpeter and leader, spent quite a few years in Australia in the latter part of his life. Supported by Craig Walters playing tenor sax with Gerard Masters piano, Brendan Clark bass and Tim Firth drums. From the album Odyssey, recorded in Sydney in 2007. Welcome along to The Breeze, the program as usual coming from the studios of 4MBS Classic FM, MBS Lite Digital Radio and Silver Memories Nostalgia Radio in Brisbane, all the way around Australia on the Community Radio Network.

The Chris Bolson Trio from Brisbane, from the album Common Senses, recorded at Byron Bay. That's a piece called Treasured Soul, with Chris Bolson playing a variety of keyboard instruments. A bank of them, in fact. Hammond organs, Wurlitzers, all sorts of bits and pieces, with Jeremy O'Connor bass and Trent Brusendine drums. Recorded in 2007. 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

Julie O'Hara sextet from Melbourne and Sting's Walking on the Moon. Sting was in Australia recently to star in his musical The Last Ship, which was based around the decline of the shipbuilding industry in northern England, and Sting was part of that in his growing up years. Well, from Walking on the Moon to Moon Over Bourbon Street from Dream of the Blue Turtles, this is Sting on the Breeze.

not a great song from Sting, from The Dream of the Blue Turtles, his debut solo album after splitting from The Police, released in 1985, and featuring Bradford Marsalis playing soprano sax. Beautiful stuff on the breeze.

tenor sax of Andrew O, and that piece called Summer Rain. Well, summer rain is one thing, Indian summer is another. This is the Rippingtons.

The Rhythmicians joining The Breeze and Indian Summer from the album Weekend in Monaco. That would be expensive. Let's have a touch of Brazil on the program. This time, music by Antonio Carlos Jobim and the group led by guitarist Lee Ritenour, joined by quite a few well-knowns. I guess Steve Tavaglione, soprano sax, Herbie Hancock, piano, see what I mean, Russell Ferrante, synthesizer, John Patitucci, bass, and Paulino da Costa, percussion, and Gary Novak, drums. This is Jobim's Stoneflower.

another Tom Jobim classic, Gingy, featuring El DeBarge, the vocals, and soprano sax Art Porter. And yes, Lee Ritenour was in there with guitar as well, and we heard him leading the group on Stoneflower by Jobim. Little touch more Brazil to wrap up the breeze this week, and from Peter White, the guitarist from the UK, and from the album Love Affair, the music of Ivan Lins. This is Alicia.

guitarist Peter White wrapping up the brief this week with Yvonne Linz's composition, Elise. Stay well, stay safe, and I look forward to joining you next week here on The Breeze. I'm John Deegan. Ciao for now.

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3: And I'm Kevin Cubbins.
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3: Bill Street Caravan contributor William Lee Ellis will also be joining us to discuss the deep connections between religion and the blues.
1: That's all coming up right now on Bill Street Caravan.
3: Hey, Pat.
1: Hey, Kevin.
3: We've got Castro Coleman, a.k.a. Mr. Sip, on the show today. Pat, the first time I heard the name Mr. Sip, guess what? It was from you.
1: Well, yes, and I remember talking about them. It was January 2014, and I saw Mr. Sip at the International Blues Challenge right here in Memphis. I'll never forget the performance.
3: I was a judge that year, and, you know, I had my ear to the ground, and I kept hearing about Mr. Sip, Mr. Sip, Mr. Sip. You have to see this guy. Then I ran into you, and you were like, it's over. I just saw the winner, Mr. Sip. He's going to win this whole thing.
1: Well, that's exactly what happened. Mr. Sip hails from Macomb, a small town about an hour south of Jackson, Mississippi, which is the home of Malico Records.
3: And Mr. Sip reflects that Jackson, Mississippi sound. The energy and showmanship is breathtaking.
1: You can't mistake the church's influence on the music, the connection with the crowd, the exciting arrangements.
3: But, and this is the whole thing, this is the magic to me, it's raw and it's funky.
1: Of course it is. Bobby Rush is the godfather of that whole blues scene.
3: So like we mentioned, Mr. Sip took home the trophy at the International Blues Challenge 3 years ago. And just this past May, he was awarded the Best New Artist Award at the Blues Music Awards.
1: And he's become a mainstay on the international blues circuit.
3: It's been an amazing career so far.
1: Here's Mr. Sip at the Mighty Mississippi Music Festival live on Bill Street Caravan.
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Listen, let me ask you something. How many want to go to the juke joint with me? Oh, I can't hear you out there. I said, how many want to go to the juke joint with me? Well, if you want to go to the juke joint, let me hear you shout, yeah! Jim, let's take them to the juke joint.

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0: But first, we're going to turn it over to Bill Street Caravan contributor William Lee Ellis as he explores the deep connection between religion and the blues. It's time now for our feature host, Bill Ellis. He's made a name for himself as a music journalist and as a musician. In fact, I'd like to always point out that Bill is the godson of Bill Monroe. Just a little street cred for him. He's been doing a wonderful series for us called Religion in the Blues, and this week he's going to explore all of those blues musicians who had their soul saved by finding gospel music.
2: In the musical overlap of blues and gospel, we have already heard from evangelists known to perform secular material. What then to make of the pre-war bluesmen who often had a stash of religious music at the ready? Call it a crossroads of tradition and opportunity, where bluesmen drew from their own typically religious upbringings to meet the demands of a recording industry that marketed popular music in a variety of secular and sacred settings. After all, many, if not most, generations of early bluesmen came from a similar background, a rural, southern African-American household which practiced a Christian faith and valued the moral and social compass of the church. Such an environment frequently gave a fledging bluesman an important part of his childhood exposure to music, where blues performers often talk of religious song being the only acceptable music in the home. It's probably no coincidence, then, that the experiential perspective of gospel music found a certain camaraderie with the first-person outlook of the blues, as did a number of shared oratorical and musical traits that we have already discussed. In addition, recording labels during the 1920s heyday of race recordings were known to release sacred and secular 78s by the same artist, often bestowing pseudonyms that kept reputations intact. Josh White, for example, was billed by the Banner label as Joshua White the Singing Christian for his religious 78s and as Pinewood Tom for his secular ones, while Barbecue Bob used his real name Robert Hicks for religious numbers, and Blind Boy Fuller was dubbed Brother George. Furthermore, allowances were seemingly given to blind and handicapped musicians who, out of necessity, might perform any type of music that promised some financial gain, be it busking the blues or proselytizing with gospel. We should note that most bluesmen did not record religious music, and of those who did, secular titles far outweigh gospel. Perhaps the most prolific on record was on-and-off preacher Charlie Patton, who made some 10 sides of religious music. Of those, the earliest sacred numbers were issued by Paramount under such names as Charlie Peters and Elder J.J. Hadley. In the classic two-parter from 1929, Prayer of Death, Patton, as Hadley, dons a street-corner persona, singing to a forceful slide accompaniment worthy of, and no doubt influenced by, best-selling guitar evangelist Reverend Edward W. Claiborne.

Blind Lemon Jefferson, one of the most popular bluesmen of his era, not only recorded a handful of gospel tunes, but was apparently so sincere about it that, according to an account by Reuben Lacey, he wouldn't play blues on a Sunday. For Lemon's inaugural Paramount session, he was Deacon L.J. Bates, a moniker along with Elder J.C. Brown that he returned to for later gospel sides as well, such as this next number, He Arose from the Dead, which has feats of finger-picking as impressive as any blues by the guitarist.

Blues great Bucca White also started out on record playing a few sacred sides. For his 1930 Victor debut in Memphis, two of the four released songs were gospel, Promise, True and Grand, and the following example, I Am in the Heavenly Way, which includes enough syncopated string snapping and bottleneck slide riffs to please any Delta Blues fan. According to an account written by F. Jack Hurley and David Evans, White provided some gospel numbers to meet the Victor Talent Scout's contractual quota when an intoxicated preacher missed the session. White didn't disappoint as the songs were released commercially. His own distinctive singing, as rough and exuberant as any street corner evangelist, is matched here in grand, sanctified style by a backup singer billed only as Miss Minnie. In all likelihood, this would have been Memphis Minnie, who recorded as well for Victor that day.

You might note that in the era of the folk and blues revival of the 60s, it was quite common to hear a number of pre-war bluesmen and so-called songsters sing and play religious music back-to-back with their secular rags, blues, and bad man ballads. This approach probably had more to do with the setting than anything, though you wouldn't expect to hear blues in a place of worship nor gospel in a juke. On the impartial, context-removed backdrop of the folk festival stage, gospel and blues were but two shades of finger-picking delight for bluesmen and fans alike. One such player was Mississippi Fred McDowell, whose rendition of Keep Your Lamp Trimmed and Burning is the opening theme music for this series. Another that exemplified this comfortable merger was Mississippi John Hurt, who could bend any song to his gentle, distinctive style. As we will see next week, some bluesmen weren't content to cover the occasional gospel tune, but were ultimately called to preach. For now, I leave you with the life and spirit-affirming genius of John Hurt, the balm of music, his ministry.

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1: 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The soundtrack of America was made in Tennessee. We're back, and for those of you just tuning in, this week's episode features Mr. Sip in a performance recorded in Greenville, Mississippi at the Mighty Mississippi Music Fest during Bridging the Blues.
0: Bridging the Blues is a weeks-long celebration of music and culture of Memphis and the Delta region. Weeks of programming, music festivals, symposiums, food festivals.
1: Music fans can catch events in hot spots like Beale Street and the Bonafide Blues Fest in Memphis, the Mighty Mississippi Music Festival in Greenville, Mississippi, or King Biscuit in Helena, Arkansas.
0: The Deep Blues Festival in Clarksdale, Mississippi, and speaking of Clarksdale, it's year-round there, nonstop. You've got the Juke Joint Festival in April, the Sunflower Blues and Gospel Festival in August, Roger Stoll's Mini Blues Festivals at the Cathead Art Gallery.
1: Plus all the goings-on at the Juke Joint Chapel and the Shack Up Inn. Clarksdale truly is ground zero, as they say, and there's a great network of people there that work tirelessly to keep the music alive and celebrated.
0: So, blues fans, if today's program inspires you, you've been given a roadmap.
1: And it's up to you now.
0: Before we get back to the music, we're going to hear from Mr. Sip himself. We had a chance to sit down and catch up. Let's hear what he had to say.
2: The blues, I mean, it's part of our everyday living, the music, the sound. I was brought up in the church and realized that I've been playing blues all my life. It's the same music.
0: Yeah.
2: The message is a little different, but it's the same feeling. Like I said, I did gospel for like 26 years on the professional level. I took 2 years off. And when I mentioned to my wife that I wanted to come back out on the road, I chose the blues. I wanted to do something different, and I could have did any other genre, R&B, soul, but I chose the blues because the blues are the roots for me. And when I truly came over full time, I see the essence of it, the trueness of it, and it's just been blowing my mind for the last 3.5 years. My dad is a musician.
0: Okay.
2: My dad is a musician, so he was in the loop, and pretty much everywhere there's that kid. I don't know how that kid become that kid, but I'm grateful that I was that kid that everybody liked, and then everybody just take to that kid. Well, I was that kid, was able to, hey, you know, they called my mom, you know, what is Castro doing this weekend? Well, we want to take him out. Is it okay? My mom trusted me with those guys. So at a young age, just being around them, soaking in all that knowledge, God has given me a gift and a talent that was just being nurtured by those guys at the same time. So you have all the greats. Williams Brothers. The Williams Brothers changed my life from an early age. That was an incident that happened in my family. And at that time, Doug Williams, his wife was my second grade teacher. So during that incident, I literally shut down mentally, stopped talking, stopped just doing everything. She was my teacher, and they kind of took me in, you know. She's responsible, I say they're responsible for just bringing me out of that crisis that I was in, going through with my family. And at that particular time, they asked me what did I want to do when I grew up, and I said, I'm going to play for your husband. And everybody was like, yeah, right. Well, 20 years later.
0: Flash forward.
2: Yeah, 20 years later, I became the guitar player, one of the songwriters, one of the producers for the Williams Brothers. And that, it just sparked me to just go forward. I could do what I want to do. I can overcome obstacles. So now in the blues, I got a chance to sit down with Mr. B.B. King in 2012 when I was making up my mind about coming over to the blues. Got a chance to play with him in 2013, and he just shared so much information and positive energy in my life, you know. And one thing he did tell me, that I had something special, which I've been told that before, and he said, don't worry about the money, don't worry about the hype, you stay true to who you are, and it'll take you far. So that's all I know to do right now, is just stay true to who I am, and it's taking me all over the world, you know, Japan, China, Australia, and the list goes on. We've been out of the country so much this year, you know, just grateful for it. I got a brand new album coming out. It's going to come out the first of 2017, entitled Knock a Hole in It. The album, it'll be my third blues album up on the Malico record label. At this present moment, we're shooting music videos for this particular album, as well as I have my own blues club, Simp's Place, in Magnolia, Mississippi. 3,500 square feet upstairs and downstairs. This is my contribution back to keeping the blues alive.
3: So it's in Macomb.
2: Well, you got Macomb, then you got Magnolia, which is 3 miles apart. So we're looking to open spring break of 2017.
3: Oh, awesome.
2: It's a phenomenal place. Actually, my first two music videos, we shot it in there. I'm just grateful that I'm in a position now to give back to the blues community. I told them once I came, I'm in all the way. You know, there's no looking back. I'm in all the way, and whatever I got to do, I'm an advocate for live music, live musicians. So this is my contribution to creating a place for these guys to play, creating a place for all my blues lovers to come and listen and enjoy. So many blues clubs are closing down, and I understand why now that I'm getting into business, that it's hard. But I'm just a true believer that if God brought me to it, he can bring me through it. So at this point, I'm in it.
3: Well, where can fans go to find out what you're up to, your latest?
2: www.MrSipTMBC.com. Or just go to Facebook, Mr. Sip, the Mississippi Blues Child. And everything from my website flows over to the Facebook. Everything from the Facebook flows over to the website. On the website, you could find all of my tour dates, which we're all over the place, and I'm grateful for that. As well as I have several updates on the club that's coming. So.
3: Well, good to see you again.
2: Oh, yeah.
3: Thanks for taking the time to talk to me.
2: Oh, no doubt. Thank you guys for having us here.

Are y'all doing all right today? I said, are you doing all right today? Well, do something for me. Clap your hands like this. Come on. This is what I want you to do for me. Is repeat after me.

Listen. Now, fellas, most of the time, we really think we know what a woman really wants. But fellas, most of the time, it's not the material things, the fine cars, the Gucci watches, the MK purses, or all those material things you may think will bring her joy.

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0: And if you can't meet us there, we'll be back right here next week, so we'll see you then. I'm Pat Mitchell-Worley.
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0: BBC News with Emily Thomas. The World Health Organization has sent 6 tons of medical supplies to the Democratic Republic of Congo as it continues to sound the alarm over the scale of the Ebola outbreak in Central Africa. The supplies include protective equipment for health workers as they scale up testing, surveillance and contact tracing. Despite the concerns, Emery Makamenu in Kinshasa explains why everyday life is still continuing as usual.
1: There should be a robust communication from authorities here in the capital or everywhere there have been confirmed cases, because people are going about their usual businesses everywhere. And some have even told me from Bunia saying that we are waiting for maybe to have more cases so we can take it seriously. So this is how people are reacting over here. They know Ebola is dangerous, it's deadly, but they put forward their survival, their livelihood before this outbreak.
0: Hours before the Russian leader arrives in Beijing, the Chinese Foreign Ministry has denied reports that President Xi Jinping told Donald Trump last week that Vladimir Putin might regret invading Ukraine. A ministry spokesman described the report in the Financial Times as entirely fabricated. Ahead of this week's visit, the Kremlin released a video address by Mr. Putin, where he said Sino-Russian relations had reached a truly unprecedented level. Laura Bicker reports from Beijing.
2: This will be Mr. Putin's 25th visit to China since he first came to power 2 decades ago. President Xi has refused to condemn Mr. Putin's actions in Ukraine and has become an economic lifeline for Moscow. Since the war, ties between the two have deepened and bilateral trade has now soared to record highs. Mr. Xi may also hope to buy more oil and gas from a man he describes as his old friend, Vladimir Putin, as the war in Iran squeezes China's supplies.
0: A nationwide transport strike in Kenya, called to protest against a hike in fuel prices, has been suspended for 1 week to allow for further negotiations between the government and transport negotiators. Last night, negotiations on Monday ended in stalemate after minibus taxi operators said a reduction of diesel prices by under a dollar wasn't enough. Akisa Wandera reports from Nairobi.
3: A lot of disruptions, it did not just affect those that were using public transportation. Even those that were using private transportation could not get access to these roads for the better part of yesterday and today before the strike was suspended. But the bigger picture, these protests have led to 4 deaths so far. 30 people have been injured and more than 300 people have been arrested. We've seen total disruption of businesses as well as learning disruptions, as children have not been able to go to school since yesterday because of this particular strike.
0: BBC News. Opposition parties in India have criticised the government for raising fuel prices for the second time in a week. The government says the hikes are necessary to cover the cost of the surge in international fuel prices due to Middle East tensions. Arunadeh Mukherjee in Delhi has more details.
4: The government continues to reassure that there are supplies. We don't need to worry. None of the fuel stations are drying up. There is an increased input cost, but there is no reason to panic. But then there are other sections who are concerned about what this means. And we are also picking up some reports that taxi unions are now saying that with the increased cost of CNG, they want to increase fare costs as well. There is also going to be an impact on agriculture. There are already fears about fertilizer shortages, which also India depends on in terms of imports. What does that mean for Indian farmers? So there have to be a lot of considerations made.
0: Polls have opened in Kentucky for what's been described as the most expensive primary election in US history.

0: On Monday, Lebanon's health ministry said Israeli attacks had now killed 400 people since a nominal ceasefire came into effect in April. Thailand is drastically cutting the length of time tourists from more than 90 countries can stay without a visa in an effort to curb crime. Under previous rules, travellers were able to visit for up to 60 days without a visa. The new visa-free duration will be decided on a country-by-country basis, with most foreign nationals granted stays of up to 30 days. World News from the BBC.
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1: 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I walked in off the street.

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1: The outbreak is a reminder of the persistent threat to human health of disease outbreaks and the importance of cooperation and solidarity to continually strengthen global health security.
0: The World Health Organization has declared a global health emergency due to the rapid spread of Ebola virus in the Democratic Republic of Congo and Uganda. We'll speak to Dr. Craig Spencer, who survived Ebola in 2014. Then a government-sponsored prayer rally is held on the National Mall in the latest move by the Trump administration to push Christian nationalism.
2: It's hard to believe that it would take two centuries for the Lord to raise up a great man to bring that ballroom finally to stand where it needs to stand. It's extraordinary. We only had to wait 200 years.
0: We'll speak to Bishop William Barber and journalist Sarah Posner, author of Unholy, How White Christian Nationalists Powered the Trump Presidency and the Devastating Legacy They Left Behind. Then, President Trump is reportedly set to drop his $10 billion lawsuit against the IRS in exchange for the creation of a taxpayer-funded $1.7 billion fund to compensate January 6 insurrectionists and other Trump allies investigated by the Biden administration. We'll speak to Democratic Congress member Jamie Raskin. He's just introduced legislation to target corruption and Trump's efforts to profit from the presidency. All that and more coming up. Welcome to Democracy Now!, democracynow.org, The War and Peace Report. I'm Amy Goodman. President Trump's escalated his threats against Iran Sunday, posting on Truth Social, quote, "For Iran, the clock is ticking and they better get moving fast or there won't be anything left of them," unquote. Ceasefire negotiations remain deadlocked over Iran's demands for war reparations, an end to the U.S. blockade, and a halt to fighting in Lebanon. On Sunday, a drone strike sparked a fire at an electrical generator on the perimeter of the UAE's Barakah nuclear power plant, the first and only nuclear power station on the Arabian Peninsula. No group claimed responsibility, but the UAE has faced repeated Iranian drone and missile attacks since the war began in February. Meanwhile, the New York Times reports Israel built two covert military outposts in Iraq's western desert in advance of its war against Iran, with preparations for at least one site dating back to late 2024. According to the Wall Street Journal, Baghdad had notified Washington in late March over suspected covert military activity, calling it a violation of Iraqi sovereignty. Israel killed at least six people in southern Lebanon, including three paramedics Friday, just hours after the U.S. State Department announced Israel and Lebanon had agreed to extend their ceasefire by 45 days, following 2 days of negotiations in Washington. Israel then continued strikes into the weekend, killing at least five more people while injuring over a dozen in a series of air attacks on southern and eastern Lebanon Sunday. More than 670 people have been killed by Israeli strikes in Lebanon since the ceasefire took effect in mid-April. And the number killed since early March is rapidly approaching 3,000. More than 1 million people, one in five Lebanese, have been forced to flee their homes. Israel's assassinated Izzaldin al-Haddad, the head of Hamas's military wing, in a strike on a residential building in Gaza City on Friday. Al-Haddad was killed alongside his wife and their 19-year-old daughter. Hamas condemned what it called Israel's, quote, treacherous and cowardly assassination, unquote. On Sunday, Israeli attacks killed at least eight Palestinians across the Gaza Strip. Three victims were community kitchen workers, according to Al Jazeera. Israeli attacks have killed at least 871 Palestinians in Gaza since the so-called ceasefire took effect last year. This is Wala Barood, whose brother was killed in an Israeli strike.
3: Every citizen in the Gaza Strip is at risk of being directly hit by the Israeli occupation at any moment. The occupation makes no distinction between charitable workers, journalists, security personnel, civil defense workers, security forces, emergency responders, or doctors.

0: Jerusalem's Abustan district to make way for a biblical theme park called the King's Garden. The Guardian reports some Palestinians were forced to demolish their own family homes where multiple generations previously lived. Israeli forces have begun intercepting ships with a Gaza-bound humanitarian aid flotilla off the coast of Cyprus. The Global Samud flotilla says Israeli military vessels intercepted the fleet in international waters, actions it condemned as illegal acts of piracy. Organizers of the flotilla said Israeli forces had intercepted 17 boats and that contact had been lost with nearly two dozen vessels in the eastern Mediterranean. The flotilla had been attempting to breach Israel's maritime blockade of Gaza to deliver humanitarian aid to Palestinians. This is an activist on board one of the aid ships.
1: We are being intercepted in broad daylight. The occupation forces have no shame whatsoever. They're doing it in front of the whole world because they know that everything they did in the past has been met with full impunity. This means that this is the moment to mobilize as much as we can, to go into the streets and show that the people of the world are against their criminal acts. This is how far they're willing to go to continue their genocide of the Palestinian people.
0: More than 50 ships with the Global Samud flotilla set sail from the Turkish port city of Marmaris last week. Israeli media reported Israel's navy will transfer the arrested activist to the Israeli port of Ashdod. The World Health Organization has declared a global health emergency due to the rapid spread of Ebola virus in the Democratic Republic of Congo and Uganda. Sunday's announcement came a day after the African Union's public health agency said it confirmed Ebola infections in the DRC's northeastern province of Ituri, where 65 deaths and hundreds of illnesses have been reported. Cases have since been confirmed in Uganda's capital, Kampala, where residents fear a repeat of deadly outbreaks in 2022 and last year.
2: I'd like the government to, one, quickly spread awareness about Ebola and how it is spread, to break down this information even for the layest of people to understand, but also start to institute measures to avoid the spread of Ebola in Kampala and Uganda as a whole, so that there is a feeling of safeness, of security against this disease of Ebola.
0: Louisiana's Republican Senator Bill Cassidy, two-term incumbent, lost his primary after President Trump backed his challenger, Congressmember Julia Letlow. Cassidy is the first GOP senator in nearly a decade to lose renomination. President Trump had vowed revenge against Senator Cassidy after he voted to impeach Trump following the January 6th insurrection. In his concession speech Saturday, Senator Cassidy made an apparent reference to Trump, saying, quote, "Our country is not about one individual."
3: And when you participate in democracy, sometimes it doesn't turn out the way you want it to. But you don't pout. You don't whine. You don't claim the election was stolen. You don't find a reason why.
0: President Trump endorsed Congressmember Julia Letlow, who finished first in Saturday's primary with 45% of the vote. Louisiana State Treasurer John Fleming came in second with 28%. Both of them advanced to a runoff in June. President Trump took to Truth Social to celebrate Senator Cassidy's defeat and went after Kentucky's Republican Congressman Thomas Massie, who co-authored the bill compelling the Justice Department to release the Epstein files. Trump wrote, quote, "Tom Massie of Kentucky, the worst and most unreliable Republican congressmember in the history of our country, is an even bigger insult to our nation than Senator Bill Cassidy of Louisiana, who suffered an unprecedented loss tonight by not even being allowed to run in the Republican primary. This is the first time such a thing has ever happened to a sitting U.S. senator," President Trump gloated. New financial disclosure forms released by the U.S. Office of Government Ethics show President Trump made between $220 million and $750 million in trades in the first 3 months of this year, including purchases and sales of securities in companies such as Microsoft, Meta, NVIDIA, Apple, and Goldman Sachs, according to News of the United States. Trump bought between $500,000 and $1 million worth of NVIDIA stock a week before the Commerce Department officially approved the sale of some NVIDIA chips to China.

0: The Trump Organization claims the investments are managed exclusively by third-party financial institutions, and neither Trump, his family, nor the Trump Organization plays any role in investment decisions. In Washington, D.C., thousands of people gathered on the National Mall Sunday for a taxpayer-funded Christian evangelical service backed by President Trump. The eight-hour lineup featured song, prayer, and speeches by government officials, including House Speaker Mike Johnson, who shared the stage with religious leaders Franklin Graham, Cardinal Timothy Dolan, and others. President Trump appeared in a pre-recorded video that was apparently recorded weeks ago at a separate White House event titled America Reads the Bible. Others appearing by video included Vice President J.D. Vance, Secretary of State Marco Rubio, Defense Secretary Pete Hegseth. The Freedom From Religion Foundation blasted the event as an unprecedented and shocking mix of church and state, adding, quote, our Constitution is godless by design. The government has no authority to organize religious revivals, much less use them to promote a Christian nationalist agenda, they said. The Supreme Court on Friday turned down an effort by Virginia Democrats to implement a new congressional map, which would have allowed Democrats to gain up to four additional seats in the House. The decision, with no dissents, leaves in place a ruling by the Virginia Supreme Court striking down the map. The push to redraw congressional maps began last year when President Trump pressured Republican-led states to come up with new district maps ahead of the midterms. In Alabama, thousands of people joined a rally at the state capitol in Montgomery on Saturday, demanding an end to racist gerrymandering by Republican state legislatures in southern states targeting black voters. The National Day of Action came in response to the Supreme Court's April ruling, which gutted Voting Rights Act protections for majority black districts. Saturday's protests began in Selma with a march across the Edmund Pettus Bridge, named after the former Confederate officer and Ku Klux Klan leader, which was the site of the historic 1965 Voting Rights March that became known as Bloody Sunday. This is Lakita Smith, an organizer who traveled from New Orleans to join Saturday's march.
1: Selma has a special place in my heart. I'm a Southern girl, and I believe that suppression of voting rights and what's happening across the South in the United States, it requires all hands on deck.
0: We'll be joined by Bishop William Barber later in the broadcast. And five unions representing more than 3,500 workers for the Long Island Railroad have staged their first strike in more than 30 years, bringing all train service to a halt on North America's largest commuter railroad. The strike follows 3 years of failed contract negotiations. Union leaders say wages haven't kept up with the cost of living and that workers haven't received raises since 2022. More than a quarter of a million daily riders rely on the service to commute between New York City and Long Island. And those are some of the headlines. This is Democracy Now!, democracynow.org, The War and Peace Report. I'm Amy Goodman. The World Health Organization declared a global health emergency Saturday due to the rapid spread of Ebola virus in the Democratic Republic of Congo and Uganda. The announcement came a day after the African Union's Public Health Agency said it confirmed Ebola infections in the DRC's northeastern province of Ituri, where 87 deaths and hundreds of cases of illness have been reported. Cases have also been confirmed in Kampala, Uganda's capital. At least four healthcare workers are among the dead. In a statement, the WHO said the outbreak is potentially much larger than what is currently being detected and reported. This is WHO Director of Health Emergency Alert and Response Operations, Abdurrahman Mahamoud.
2: Well, we know very well that the country has experience, but the region where it is happening is highly volatile with the humanitarian situation going on and the population moving around from South Sudan to Uganda and other parts. So our response is to stand with the regional government, and the country neighbor in terms of solidarity to show again that they can control this outbreak.
0: Ebola causes severe hemorrhagic fever and is often fatal. There's no approved vaccine for the species of Ebola responsible for the current outbreak. This all comes as the World Health Organization is coordinating the international response to the outbreak of the Andes strain of the Hantavirus, which began on a Dutch cruise ship The MV Hondius has docked in Rotterdam, where the ship's crew will self-isolate. There are 3 confirmed deaths and at least 11 confirmed cases, where dozens more are being monitored. As of Sunday morning, there were no known cases of hantavirus in the United States. For more, we go to Providence, Rhode Island, where we're joined by public health professor and emergency medicine physician Dr. Craig Spencer, also himself an Ebola survivor. In 2014, Dr. Spencer tested positive after returning to the U.S. from Guinea, where he was helping Ebola patients with Doctors Without Borders. He was treated at Bellevue Hospital here in New York City for 19 days and made a full recovery. Dr. Spencer's recent piece for Stat is headlined, "The Hantavirus is a Wake-Up Call. Will the Trump Administration Answer It?" Thanks so much for joining us from Brown University, Dr. Spencer. If you can start off by talking about Ebola and the significance of the announcement by the World Health Organization.
3: For sure. Well, I've been saying that we learned too much too quickly to be anything but remarkably concerned. As you noted in the intro, this was first declared on Friday, and already by Saturday, the World Health Organization had declared this a public health emergency of international concern. Never has something been done so quickly. And that's because the number of cases that were reported when this was first declared would make it already the 4th largest Ebola outbreak in history. This has likely been circulating for much longer than is being reported, maybe 1, 2, 3 months. And I wouldn't be surprised if the actual case numbers are dramatically higher than what we've seen so far. I think in the coming days and weeks, we're going to learn a lot more what cases actually look like, where they're at. But as has been pointed out, this is an incredibly difficult region to work in. I've worked in Eastern Congo a bunch of times. I've responded to Ebola. This is going to be a really difficult outbreak to manage and respond to, even under ideal circumstances. And Eastern Congo, particularly given the violence and conflict, is anything but ideal.
0: Can you describe what happened to you and your particular concern about public health professionals dealing with this and what you think needs to be done?
3: Ebola is a disease of compassion in that the folks that are most likely to be infected are people that take care, provide close care for people who are sick, for patients who have diarrhea and for vomiting. Think about family members, think about mothers taking care of their children, as well as healthcare workers taking care of patients. If you have the right protections, gloves and masks and everything that you need to stay safe, the likelihood of transmission is actually quite low. But most folks taking care of family members, as well as most healthcare professionals in this part of Congo, don't have access to the same things we may have access to here, including gloves, good personal protective equipment, and sometimes even running water. That makes the risk really, really high, particularly for healthcare professionals in a place where there's already not enough of those healthcare workers, and where over the last year we've seen dramatic cuts in the supplies and support going to many of these clinics and health facilities in Eastern Congo.
0: I wanted to turn to Nicholas Enrich, a former civil servant who worked at USAID, the Agency for International Development, through 4 administrations, serving as director of policy programs and planning in the Bureau of Global Health until January of last year. On March 2, 2025, he was placed on administrative leave for exposing the Trump administration's illegitimate and dangerous dismantling of the agency. He's written a book called Into the Woodchipper, a whistleblower's account of how the Trump administration shredded USAID. This is Nicholas Enrich speaking to Democracy Now! In April.
4: There was an outbreak of Ebola happening in Uganda at the time that USAID was being dismantled. And while I knew we couldn't start a robust outbreak response that we usually have because of everything that was being dismantled, there were a few key activities that I really felt that we needed to do. And they would not even let us screen passengers at airports that were traveling on international flights onwards to the United States to make sure that they had Ebola, that they did not have symptoms of Ebola. So that was a real risk to U.S. national security. And it was just sort of laughed off and ignored by the political appointees and DOGE.
0: So, Dr. Craig Spencer, if you can talk about this, do you think these cuts have exacerbated this crisis and about the significance of it being in cities and conflict areas?
3: Absolutely. Look, Nicholas is fully correct. If you recall, it was just over a year ago that Elon Musk gleefully declared that they were throwing USAID into the wood chipper. And you may recall that Elon Musk also sheepishly said at his first cabinet meeting that he mistakenly canceled Ebola prevention but turned it back on. For many folks, the story ended there, but what actually happened was there was an Ebola outbreak, and Doge and Elon Musk cut all the support that we normally would have been giving to respond to that Ebola outbreak. The result was that exactly USAID, who in the past would have been supporting things like airport screening in Uganda, was not providing that logistical or financial support. USAID and other partners would have been providing support to make sure testing was adequate, to make sure a vaccine rollout could have taken place, but we didn't have USAID on the ground. Similarly, CDC has long had relationships in this part of the continent, in Congo and in Uganda, and a lot of those relationships have broken down and withered over the past year because we just haven't been paying. Similarly, the U.S. has pulled out of the World Health Organization over the last year, which means that in normal circumstances, our CDC folks are not able to even talk to World Health Organization people, something that is absolutely unbelievable and an incredible mistake for something that we should be able to do and be prepared for at all points. And the result is what we've seen over the past couple of weeks with hantavirus. We've seen with a dramatic increase in number of measles cases in the U.S. and now Ebola in DR Congo and across the border in Kampala. This is not all just a coincidence. This is a consequence of us cutting back our support, not only here at home, but also abroad.
0: If you could talk about your piece in STAT, the hantavirus is a wake-up call. Will the Trump administration answer it?
3: Yeah, so a year ago, I wrote a piece for The Atlantic saying that we were going to regret this. We were going to regret the cuts to CDC. We were going to regret the abdication of leadership on the global stage, pulling out of the WHO and dismantling USAID. And I think that right now we're seeing the end result of all of that. And we're starting to see the worst case scenario. You know, in normal times, we would have had people on the ground, organizations on the ground that the U.S. helped support. There are a lot of NGOs that have worked in Eastern Congo for a long time that do things like provide infection prevention and control training, that make sure clinics have personal protective equipment. We're seeing what happens when those things, unfortunately, aren't in place. Similarly, we saw over the past couple of weeks with the hantavirus response, the U.S. was not at the forefront, it was not helping lead response, but was found itself pretty flat-footed. I was saying that, you know, normally we would be two steps ahead, but we found ourselves 2 weeks behind. Similar here with the Ebola outbreak, the CDC reported yesterday on a press call that it learned about the outbreak the same time the rest of the world did, which is horrible given the fact that we used to have very close, collaborative, and trusted relationships in the DR Congo and in Uganda. But again, over the past year, a lot of that work, a lot of that trust, and a lot of that collaboration has broken down.
0: Dr. Craig Spencer, I want to thank you for being with us. Public health professor and emergency medicine physician at Brown University, Ebola survivor himself. In 2014, Dr. Spencer tested positive after returning from Guinea, where he was helping Ebola patients with Doctors Without Borders. He was treated at Bellevue Hospital for 19 days and made a full recovery. We'll link to your piece. The hantavirus is a wake-up call. Will the Trump administration answer it? Coming up, a government-sponsored prayer rally is held on the National Mall, and the latest move by the Trump administration to push Christian nationalism. We'll speak to Bishop William Barber and journalist Sarah Posner.

0: I think of you, Bayamadou and Mariam, performing in our Democracy Now! Studio. This is Democracy Now!, democracynow.org. I'm Amy Goodman. In Washington, D.C., thousands of people gathered on the National Mall Sunday for a taxpayer-funded Christian evangelical service backed by President Trump. The eight-hour lineup featured song, prayer, and speeches, including video messages by Vice President J.D. Vance, Secretary of State Marco Rubio, Defense Secretary Pete Hegseth, and President Trump reading the Bible, a video of him. This is House Speaker Mike Johnson addressing the gathering.
1: Almighty God, we ask that you hear these solemn petitions. Just as we, in the beginning, dedicated this land to your most holy name, today, here, Lord, in this 250th year of American independence, we hereby rededicate the United States of America as one nation under God.
0: Other speakers at the prayer service included a number of religious leaders and the conservative radio host, Eric Metaxas.
2: It's hard to believe that it would take two centuries for the Lord to raise up a great man to bring that ballroom finally to stand where it needs to stand. It's extraordinary. We only had to wait 200 years.
0: The Freedom From Religion Foundation blasted the government-sponsored prayer rally as an unprecedented and shocking mix of church and state, adding, quote, our Constitution is godless by design. The government has no authority to organize religious revivals, much less use them to promote a Christian nationalist agenda, unquote. We're joined now by two guests. Sarah Posner is author of Unholy, How White Christian Nationalists Power the Trump Presidency and the Devastating Legacy They Left Behind. She's host of the podcast Reign of Error. And we're joined by Bishop William Barber, president and senior lecturer of Repairers of the Breach, founding director of the Yale Center for Public Theology and Public Policy. He took part in a counter event on Sunday called Redirect 250. Sarah Posner, let's begin with you. Talk about the significance of this gathering.
3: Well, this is another example, another prominent example of the administration's Christian nationalist agenda. His Christian nationalist followers contend falsely that America was founded as a Christian nation, that God intended America to be founded as a Christian nation, and that the Christian nation has fallen away from that divinely intended founding, and that it's their job, both spiritually and politically, to restore the Christian nation. What does that mean? To them, the political, social, legal progress of the 20th and 21st century are the things that they think have caused America to decline and fall into sin. So this is really a battle for the soul of America. Are we going to be a pluralistic, secular nation governed by secular laws that protect equal rights for all? Or are we going to be a Christian nationalist country where the religion of Mike Johnson and Paula White is imposed on the rest of us?
0: I heard one of the people on the mall yesterday saying people understand the separation of church and state the wrong way. Yes, we don't want the government intervening in the church, he said, but we do want the church intervening in the state. I'm wondering if you can talk about the significance of taxpayer money being used to fund this Christian revival.
3: Well, for a long time in our country, this would have been considered a significant breach of church-state separation to have the taxpayer fund a specifically religiously oriented event that is intended for one particular audience and also intended to project the government's favoring of one particular religious orientation. Over the past several decades, the Supreme Court, which has also, I should point out, been shaped by Donald Trump, has eroded that church-state separation. And even apart from what might be legal or not legal under the current Supreme Court jurisprudence, Trump has run roughshod on almost every norm and value that we have, including spending taxpayer dollars for his own projects, including his own project of Christian nationalism in this case.
0: And yesterday, during this 9-hour prayer event on the National Mall, and is it significant that the Trump administration, they all were beamed in, whether it was President Trump reading from a Bible a few weeks ago, or Vance, or Rubio, or Hegseth?
3: Well, I think that obviously Trump couldn't even be bothered to produce a new video for this event. They just replayed the same video that they had produced for a previous Christian nationalist event called America Reads the Bible. And he could barely read the Bible in the video, I should point out. I think viewers should go take a look at it and see how haplessly he read the Bible verse and discussed it. But the fact that he went golfing instead, couldn't be bothered to show up at the event, nor could some of the top administration officials, shows that they don't care enough to be immersed in with the crowd, but they care enough to have the crowd provide the support for them. And I think, you know, if you're going to host an event like that, showing up in person is a truly significant thing for a politician, but to project that it doesn't matter enough to you, yet you expect this worship from the crowd is very telling.
0: I wanted to bring Bishop Barber into this conversation. Can you talk about what you participated in yesterday, Redirect 250, as a direct counselor to the Religious Nationalist Festival? The differences between a government-imposed prayer event or supported, taxpayer-supported, and a grassroots movement?
4: Well, thank you. First of all, Amy, let me say a little bit about this whole event, because yesterday, of course, many people were in Montgomery, Alabama, retracing the steps of Dr. King. We deeply supported it. I was actually at Yale graduating students in public policy and public theology that takes on this very kind of heresy that we saw in Washington, D.C. But prophets and preachers are supposed to be the conscience of the nation. We have plenty of scriptures that Donald Trump and them would never read that say that what we're supposed to do is challenge the nation to care for the least of these, the poor, the hungry, the sick, those who are pushed aside, the least of these, and the immigrants. Nothing was Christian about what we saw yesterday. And we have to challenge even repeating that it's Christian nationalism. This is not Christian nationalism. This is idolatry. This is heresy. This is a form of religious nationalism. This is Trump worship. This is trying to make someone a Messiah figure. And it's very dangerous because the scriptures say, the scripture that Trump actually read yesterday is condemning of him and what they're doing, because it says that people are supposed to turn from their wicked ways. And wickedness in the scripture is when you hurt the poor, when you hurt women, when you mistreat the least of these. So I'm deeply offended as a person of faith for something like this to be done, because what we're supposed to do, as Dr. King once said, the church is supposed to be the thermometer of a thermostat of society, not the thermometer. We're not merely measure the temperature. We're supposed to change the temperature. And everything that he has done and his group has done is counter anything that Jesus said. Notice they never mentioned Jesus yesterday. They never mentioned justice yesterday. And that is the fundamental problem with what they're doing. Any gathering that in this moment is not saying anything about poverty and anything about the denial of voting rights and anything about taking people's health care away and anything about unholy war and anything about the mistreatment of immigrant brothers and sisters and claims to be Christian or religious is actually fundamentally flawed and blasphemy. I'm using some strong terms this morning, Amy, because that's where we are. And we have to stop calling them. They want us to call it Christian nationalism, but it is not. There's not. They did not base anything they did yesterday on Jesus. Jesus is the example of Christianity. And Jesus was killed by the state because he chose to stand up to the state and stand with the least of these. So not only is it a violation of the Constitution, as a clergy, as a public theologian, this is a violation of the basic principles of Christianity, Judeo-Christian traditions in itself. It is fundamentally wrong. And for them to say it took 200 years to raise up somebody as though he's some Messiah figure that's now been sent by God is ultimate blasphemy. It is ultimate idolatry. And we must challenge it, and the church must challenge it and stand flat for it. That's why today in D.C., we're preaching in front of the White House. We're having Morrow Monday. We're going from Saturday to Morrow Monday in front of the White House in D.C., standing up. Preachers are going to be preaching in front of the White House, following one of the great Jewish prophets, Jeremiah, who said, go down to the palace and tell the king, stop hurting people. Stop mistreating people. Stop murdering people. And so from Saturday, people by faith coming together saying we will not bow down to the sin of voter suppression. We will not bow down to the injustice of taking people's God-given right. To today, in front of the White House, we're going to be a direct challenge to what happened on yesterday. We're broadcasting on 25 different sites, and ministers leading clergy will be preaching the gospel and preaching a true faith and not allowing what we saw yesterday to even be claimed Christian. We can't even call it Christian. There's nothing Christian about what they did yesterday. That is human worship and idolatry and blasphemy and heresy at the worst form.
0: Sarah Posner, as the nine-hour prayer event, taxpayer-funded, happened on the National Mall, rededicating the United States to God, they said, President Trump once again threatened to destroy Iran, saying on Truth Social, for Iran, the clock is ticking, and they better get moving fast, or there won't be anything left of them. Time is of the essence, he wrote on social media. I'm wondering if you can talk about the piece that you wrote about what you said, evangelicals are working overtime to spin the Iran war, Sarah.
3: Well, white evangelicals are the most supportive religious group of Trump in general, and in particular of his war in Iran. Evangelicals for decades have been marinating in Christian Zionist theology and ideology, which holds that, in their view, America has a biblical duty to defend Israel, and in particular, defend Israel from aggression, both nuclear and otherwise, from Iran. So for decades, they have exaggerated Iran's access or ability to obtain a nuclear weapon and have been cheerleading Republican administrations since George W. Bush to attack Iran and wipe out its nuclear capability. And so for them, the war in Iran is not an illegal war. It is not an immoral war. It's an imperative to them. And they have supported Trump from the beginning. They have pushed Trump to do this even in his first term. So they look at the war in a completely different way than most of the rest of the nation does. They don't see it as an illegal foray that lacks congressional authorization and lacks the legal justification for a war. To them, Donald Trump is the savior of America and, in fact, probably the savior of Israel in their view. And they don't see the war as a strategic failure either, because they can't admit any strategic failure by their savior, Donald Trump. So for them, the war, looking at the war in the way that, say, Reverend Barber does, is just not part of their thinking.
0: Bishop Barber, if you can talk about President Trump taking on the Pope Pope Leo, retweeting a picture of himself as Jesus Christ, though he said he thought it made it just look like he's a doctor. And also the 22-foot gold-covered statue of Trump raising his fist, known as Don Colossus, dedicated at the Trump National Doral, Miami. Last week, one of the pastors, Mark Burns, defended it on social media, saying, let me say this plainly, this is not a golden calf.
4: Well, it's not. It's a golden image. It comes straight out of the book of Daniel. When Nebuchadnezzar raised an image of himself and wanted people to bow. And the prophets, Shadrach, Meshach, Abednego, and Daniel said, no, we will not bow down to you. Remember, Saddam Hussein did something similar. I mean, this man is committed to being a strong man, and his followers are not Christian. They're not even evangelical. I have to say, I'm an evangelical. But evangelicalism in the Bible, according to Jesus, starts with good news to the poor, healing to the brokenhearted, recovery of sight to the blind, relief to the captive, and welcoming all those who've been unwelcome. There is so much sinfulness in this. When he put up that picture to worship, first of all, if he was a doctor, that's a bad doctor. I wouldn't go to the doctor. But trying to put himself as Jesus with bombers flying over the head, not a halo, but bombers. The Pope not only challenged him, but the Pope not only challenged him, but the church challenged him, all of the archbishops. Since Vatican II, Vatican II has said anyone promoting war that is talking about the annihilation of people, it is unholy. It is outside of even any concept of just war. War itself is unholy, particularly in a nuclear age. It is dangerous. It is immoral. What we see happening right now is time and time again in scripture, we see places where worshiping of a person leads to the destruction of a society. And what he did, every church person, pierce of faith, should name that as a form of idolatry. I wrote about it. We talked about it at our national conference on what are the moral issues of this particular political moment. And it is extraordinarily dangerous, but we see it. We saw it in the Bible. We saw it with Pharaoh. We saw it with Nebuchadnezzar. We've seen it with Hitler. We've seen it with Saddam. We've seen it with so many people that attempt to mesh themselves, place themselves in some kind of a religious holiness. And what is most shameful about all of this is that those who would dare call themselves evangelicals are not even acting like biblical evangelicals. They're acting the opposite of it, which is why I refuse to call them evangelicals, because they want us to call it that name. We are in a moment where this president is playing with dangerous things. This is why the Pope said this. He said,
0: I'm just
4: preaching the gospel. The Pope said, I'm just telling him the gospel, and I'm going to continue to preach the gospel. And if that's what he's upset about, he'll have to remain upset, because the Pope said, I'm not backing up. And thank God that the Pope said that.
0: Bishop Bello, we just have 20 seconds, and I was wondering if you can just talk about the settling of your federal discrimination lawsuit against AMC Theaters, stemming from you going with your mother to the movie The Color Purple in 2023 in Greenville, North Carolina.
4: Well, yesterday we went back to the same theater, had the chair, had my mother, had 80-some people with disabilities. I can't talk a lot about the sun, but I can say we're saying to disabled people, you don't have to hide, you don't have to run. I've been in pain for 40 years, every minute of my life, and I refuse, like other disabled people, to be pushed to the side, to be turned away. Yesterday we went back to that same theater, went in with the chair, went in with the people, and looked at Michael Jackson on the big screen. And we're saying, everybody, come on out, regardless of what your different ability is. Don't be in the corners. Don't be in the shadows. Let people see you and know who you are. The laws protect you, and God loves you.
0: Bishop William Barber, President and Senior Lecturer of Repairers of the Breach, and Sarah Posner, author of Unholy, How White Christian Nationalists Powered the Trump Presidency and the Devastating Legacy They Left Behind. Coming up, Democratic Congressmember Jamie Raskin has just introduced legislation to target corruption and President Trump's efforts to profit from the presidency. Back in 20 seconds.

0: you believe in his sweet sensation? Do you believe in second chance?
1: Do you believe in Rapture by Thurston Moore, performing years ago at Smith College? This is Democracy Now!, democracynow.org. I'm Amy Goodman. The Justice Department's considering settling President Trump's $10 billion lawsuit against the IRS. In January, the president and his sons filed suit seeking restitution from the federal government, alleging reputational and financial harm and public embarrassment as a result of the leaking of their tax returns by a government contractor in 2019. Now, a possible settlement is on the table where the president would drop his lawsuit in exchange for an agreement by the IRS to drop audits of the Trump family and their businesses, as well as the creation of a $1.7 billion fund to compensate people Trump claims were wrongly targeted by the Biden administration. The fund would reportedly be called the President Donald J. Trump Truth and Justice Commission, would be led by a Trump-appointed commission. Trump allies who could potentially file claims and be compensated include the participants in the January 6th attack on the Capitol. The top Democrat on the House Judiciary Committee, Congressmember Jamie Raskin of Maryland, who is also a constitutional law scholar, calls the proposal an illegal political slush fund. Last week, Congressmembers Raskin and Senator Adam Schiff introduced the Protecting Our Democracy Act to curb the president's profiteering and corruption. For more, we go to Jamie Raskin, congressmember from Maryland. Can you respond to, first, what is being proposed here, this $1.7 billion fund? Who would profit? And then talk about your bill.
2: Sure. Well, the $1.7 billion political slush fund in the Department of Justice may take the cake in terms of being the most thoroughly corrupt movement of the Trump administration after the billions of dollars that they've been getting through the crypto schemes and the foreign governments. But so let's go back to the beginning. The $10 billion lawsuit against the IRS is completely bogus. It's empty. It's vacuous. There's nothing to it. There was a private contractor who leaked reports of Donald Trump's tax returns that Trump had promised to make public, like every other president had done. He said, I'm going to release my tax returns. Then he said he wouldn't. The IRS didn't do anything, but this private contractor released some of the details, and he's in prison. He went to jail for it. There's no private right of action under the statute, and it's happened to lots of people. So the idea that it's $10 billion that he's going to order the Secretary of the Treasury to order the IRS chief to give to him is ridiculous. There's just nothing there. So there's nothing to trade, but then they traded that mythical $10 billion they claim to be owed for dropping real criminal investigations into all of the corruption or some of the corruption that the Trump family's engaged in, and then also for the creation of this $1.7 billion slush fund. Well, there are 1,600 people that he's pardoned, and they want a $1.7 billion slush fund, which comes to $1 million a head in terms of the Proud Boys, the Oath Keepers, the insurrectionists, with $100 million left over of taxpayer money to spread around in different ways. Congress never voted to appropriate that money. We control the power to spend. We never created that, and we never would. There's no way you could ever get that out of Congress. So they're using the judgment fund of the United States, which is for valid court verdicts against the United States or valid court settlements, to simply confer money on their private political militia, their street fighting militia, which went to battle for them on January 6, 2021. And what do you know, right before this election, they want to shower these people with $1 million a head. I mean, it's just it's an outrage. It's a scandal. It's also unconstitutional because the 14th Amendment says in Section 4 that no money shall go to pay for insurrection or rebellion. Now, that, of course, was in the wake of the Civil War, but it's written in general terms. Basically, they're paying his insurrectionary army.
1: And you were there, Congressman Jamie Raskin, on January 6th, right, along with your daughter and your now son-in-law, taking shelter from the insurrectionists.
2: Oh, yeah. I mean, I remember it well. And this is all part of the whitewash and the attempt to sanitize what had happened. I mean, there were Republicans like Ted Cruz who were calling it terrorism. They lived through it. They saw exactly what happened. And they were basically saying, hey, guys, we went a little bit too far with this. This is dangerous. People died. Officers lost their lives. And now, you know, they're all with Donald Trump and saying it was a day of hugs and kisses and love. It sounds like Woodstock on Capitol Hill to hear them describe it.
1: So describe the bills that you have introduced.
2: Well, understand that opposing and dismantling the corruption of the Trump administration is going to be the work of a lifetime for a lot of people in politics. So this is a beginning. And we start with the emoluments clauses, which have been completely, you know, thrown into the gutter here. But what we're trying to do is codify the emoluments clauses to saying the president must report any money he's getting from foreign governments, like take the $400 million jet from Qatar. That's got to be reported within 72 hours, and then Congress must get together and vote whether or not to allow him to accept it or to turn it over to the U.S. government or to return it, because the Constitution says that nobody in federal government, much less the president, can receive a present, an emolument, which means a payment, an office or title of any kind, whatever, the Constitution says, from a king, a prince, or a foreign state without the consent of Congress. And he has never come once to Congress for the hundreds of millions and billions of dollars that he's been pocketing from foreign states. Our America First president, who is the biggest globalist who's ever served in the White House.
1: New financial disclosure forms released by the U.S. Office of Government Ethics show President Trump made between $220 million and $750 million in trades in the first months of this year, including purchases and sales of securities in companies like Microsoft, Meta, NVIDIA, Apple, and Goldman Sachs. Trump bought, according to Notas, between $500,000 and $1 million worth of NVIDIA stock a week before the Commerce Department officially approved the sale of some NVIDIA chips to China. The Trump Organization claiming the investments are managed exclusively by third-party financial institutions, and neither Trump, his family, nor the Trump Organization plays any role in the investment decisions. Can you talk about this and stock trading by Trump himself?
2: Yeah, look, what we know now is that corruption is the whole purpose of the Trump administration. It's not like some eccentric peripheral thing. It's a vast money-making operation. And the cover story is what you were talking about before with Bishop Barber. I mean, you know, they've tried to conscript all of these religious figures to come in to give cover to the fact that they are looting the federal government. The $1.7 billion slush fund that they want to install at the Department of Justice, $1.776 billion, showing you exactly how arbitrary and random it is. They're just naming it after 1776. It's not related to anything that's actually owed to anybody. But that political slush fund is just one of many political slush funds. They're turning the entire budget of the United States that was authorized and appropriated by Congress into a collection of slush funds. So the Board of Peace, for example, take that one. We still don't know whether it's public or private, profit or not for profit, registered in the United States, registered in another country. We don't know, but they gave $1.5 billion from the State Department, money that was set aside for disaster relief, to this Board of Peace. And they got $1 billion from Qatar, $1 billion from the United Arab Emirates, $1 billion from Saudi Arabia. It's the same thing with the Venezuelan oil. After that hit on Venezuela, then they created a political slush fund operated, I believe it's out of Qatar as well. Donald Trump is controlling that. So the whole idea is to seize as much of the federal budget as possible to put directly under his control. The whole thing is corruption, and nobody should be surprised that he's engaged in thousands of day trades. We've got to ban individual stock trades by members of Congress, by the president, by the vice president, the whole thing, because they have turned the government of the United States into a money-making operation. You may as well put a Wall Street ticker tape up around the Senate and the House of Representatives and the White House, because that's what they've turned into. It's all about insider information, exploiting insider information to make as much money as possible. Put your money either in a blind trust or in a mutual fund and leave it there. Not single stock day trading by people who have all kinds of political inside information.
1: Very quickly, because I know you have to go, Eric Trump being on that trip to China, if you could respond, he's now saying he's going to sue Jen Psaki and MS Now over a report on a China trip based on a Financial Times report that said that he, while in the on the state visit in China, Eric Trump is linked to a company and the U.S. president's family exploring a deal with a Chinese chip maker that American lawmakers have warned is connected to the ruling party in China, Las Vegas-based fintech Alt 5 Sigma, which has financial links to the Trump family's World Liberty financial crypto business. Last month, signed a memorandum of understanding with a Chinese firm to build data centers in the U.S. Any knowledge about this?
2: I don't know anything about this one, other than to say that the response of President Trump and the Trump family and all of their enterprises to reports of their staggering, phenomenal corruption is to attack the media and sue the media. And they lose all of these cases. It's a form of distraction and a form of harassment. But they've brought suits against, you know, New York Times, Atlantic Magazine, ABC, CBS, you name it. And when they've got some kind of political control over them through the Federal Communications Commission, they're able to shake them down for millions of dollars. But for the media that can actually stand up to them, they win all these cases, and Trump and his family lose all these cases. But it makes it seem as if, you know, it's just some kind of contested dispute between two sides, when it's perfectly clear that they have corrupted the entire government. They've turned the presidency into an instrument of private profit making every day. It's like watching The Sopranos. You turn on just to see, well, what is the scam going to be today?
1: Maryland Congressmember Jamie Raskin, we have to leave it there. Top Democrat on the House Judiciary Committee has introduced a package of anti-corruption bills aimed at putting new checks on the White House. That does it for our show. I'll be speaking at the IFC in New York City as it plays the new film about Democracy Now!, Steal the Story, Please, on Tuesday and Wednesday. Tuesday with V, formerly known as Eve Ensler. She'll be moderating the Q&A after the 6 o'clock film, along with the director, Tia Lesson. And on Wednesday, Nermeen Sheikh, Democracy Now! Co-host, will be moderating the post-film discussion at the IFC at West 4th and 6th Avenue. I'll be there again with the film's director, Steal This Story, Please. Go to democracynow.org for details. I'm Amy Goodman. Thanks for joining us.

0: Sounds of the Manhattan Night. From New York, jazz, nice and easy. With Tom Parker.
1: Thank you, James B., and hi, everyone. Tom Parker with you for the next 2 hours, our musical bag, Nostalgia with the Accent on Jazz. A delight to spend these 2 hours together with you. This is our time. Our time to relive laid-back sounds of yesteryear. From New York, jazz, nice and easy.

Serge Chaloff, great lyrical baritone saxophonist out of the 1940s and 50s, star of this instrument, but unfortunately just couldn't handle the tempo that musicians lived under during that period of time. Drugs, of course, was his big thing in the biggest way, and at one stage he alone virtually turned the whole of the Woody Herman Orchestra onto stuff, with Chaloff being the dealer. Well, as the band deteriorated before Woody Herman's eyes, as good a baritone saxophonist that he was, well, Woody Herman dumped him. Not long after this album, Sir Chaloff was dead due to excessive body misuse at the age of 34, if you don't mind. This is his album, such a good album too, called Blue Serge, marvellous CD release out on the label Capitol, and a great standard too. Like New York in June. How about you? From Manhattan, this borough of New York, we'd like to welcome in stations now throughout Australia. Across Greater Sydney over FM 99.3 and 88.5, to Melbourne's Eastern FM 98.1, Adelaide's 5MBS, Canberra's Art Sound FM 92.7 and 90.3, and right around Australia to all states, thanks to the Australian Community Radio Network, the network sponsored by APRA, bringing you the music of the nation through community stations. I would like to welcome you all to the sounds of New York City. Yes, Tom Parker in the chair, and only good things ahead of us, right? You betcha. Enjoy these sounds together with me.

Listening there to Larry Gale, a prominent bass player on the New York scene for, well over 50 years. He toured with Benny Carter and Herbie Mann, California years too for Larry Gale, with working with people like Jimmy Smith and Clark Terry and Uncle Tom Cobley and all. In other words, the whole schmear. Strictly mainstream, along with a very fine vocal style. Hope you enjoy the sounds of Larry Gale's and a composition that's been bashed and bashed and bashed. But each treatment is very good. Round Midnight, Thelonious Monk's Round Midnight. Sounds of Larry Gale's. The trumpet playing of Blue Mitchell was very much a staple of our musical diet, talking about the 1960s and 70s. Blue Mitchell enjoyed fame within that Horace Silver quintet, you know, the quintet that virtually defined the term soul jazz during those 60s and 70s years. So when Blue Mitchell left that Silver group, the mid-1960s, he was a sensation. He was a sensational live draw himself. He signed up with Blue Note and later on with Mainstream Records, where he proceeded to release albums in kind of a funk and blues vein. Blue Mitchell's life in jazz, however, was short-lived, some 21 years with us, and cancer took him in California at the really silly age of 49. Crazy, isn't it? Year of 1979. Well, this is the 1970 mainstream album. It's simply called Blue Mitchell. That's Walter Bishop on piano, Jimmy Forrest on tenor sax, the rhythm of Larry Gale's, we go again, and Doug Sides accompany, the trumpet of Blue Mitchell.

That also happens to be his composition. Composition of Blue Mitchell, his trumpet, and a composition called Mi Hermano. It's taken from that album called simply Blue Mitchell, a mainstream record from the year of 1970. Yes, it's two of a kind time. Yes, it is. This is where we place two song titles together in sentence form, making that your two of a kind. Okay. Now, we're saying hi to Marion Howell. Marion Howell, Sydney Sider. Thanks for your two of a kind, Marion, together with all the nice things that you've written regarding our show. It's very kind of you. Thank you. Well, here's Marion's two of a kind. I love you more than you know.

Oh, I love you more than you know. That's Frank Sinatra and Stacey Kent. Two of a kind, a good two of a kind. Thanks to Sydney Sider, Marion Howell. Thanks, Marion. And let's hear from you again. Don't forget, all you good folk out there, ever so easy, put two song titles together in sentence form, making that your two of a kind, and you can get to me via email. And this is the address. Tom Parker, New York. That's one word, T-O-M-P-A-R-K-E-R, Eddie W-Y-O-R-K, Tom Parker, New York, at hotmail.com. Let's hear from you. Yes, indeed, you're listening to From New York, Jazz Nice and Easy, across Australia on the Community Radio Network with me, Tom. You know, if jazz was in the doldrums, as the 1960s became the 70s, there were still some great groups playing acoustic jazz. One of the finest was the Harold Land and Bobby Hutcherson group. From 1968 onward, the California-based tenor saxophonist Harold Land and the vibes player Bobby Hutcherson, they toured together and cleverly made records using the group under Hutcherson's name for Blue Note, and then under Harold Land's name for the label Cadet, and later on to Mainstream Records. Straight ahead sessions with just a soul jazz edge. I have the Mainstream session here with Harold Land's leadership this time. The album is called A New Shade of Blue from the year of 1970.

It's called Ode to Angela. Bill Henderson on piano, the bass playing of Buster Williams, and on drums and percussion, Billy Hart and Mitume. And, of course, up front, the vibes of the late Bobby Hutcherson. We lost him a couple of years ago, sadly. And on tenor, Harold Land. A good album, this one. Mainstream Records from the year of 1970. The album, A New Shade of Blue. Taught songs, songs of love, its comings and goings. Taught songs.

Let's go to bed, goodbye, and I will say goodbye. Sarah Vaughan, Taught Songs. The perennial tenor saxophonist favorite, Zoot Sims, throughout his prolific career, was a busy man. Recorded a total of some 525 studio sessions and live recordings. Not bad going, right? And of course, at the same time, honing his chops in the big and small bands of from Goodman and Herman, Artie Shaw, Stan Kenton, etc. His recorded legacy wasn't only limited to instrumentalists. He recorded with singers Anita O'Day and Sarah Vaughan, Lambert Hendricks and Ross, and on. Zoot Sims was best known as a sideman, however, and also for his work with his old tenor sax buddy Al Conn. On tenor or soprano sax, Zoot Sims very quietly produced quality, first-rate performances. In other words, he was the true professional. It's going to check him out now, this time in the hands of, very good company. How about on that rhythm machine? Piano, Mr. Count Basie, together with Zoot Sims.

0: Oh, and very good company there with Count Basie on piano, Zoot Sims and his tenor, John Hurd on bass, and Louis Vels at drums, and that good old Honeysuckle Rose. Well, we're going to hear some more of Zoot Sims right now. Well, we've heard that instrumental side of the man. Let's now enjoy the sideman side of Zoot Sims, backing Carmen McRae.
1: Okay, some of these songs I did know the approximate dates. I think that Good Morning Heartache she recorded in 1941. This next song I think she did in 1940. This one's called I'm Gonna Lock My Heart and Throw Away the Key. One, two, three.

Carmen McRae together with Zoot Sims and the guys, and a tribute to Billie Holiday. Gonna lock my heart, throw away the key. George Coleman, over the years, has been greatly admired by other musicians. The Memphis-born tenor saxophonist, though, has rarely enjoyed public success. His record albums are few and far between, only because George Coleman looks on record producers the way some prize fighters look on the boxing promoter Don King. And that is with justifiable suspicion that they don't have his interest entirely at heart. Consequently, the few recordings that have appeared have tended to be self-produced. And this is his album. The album is called Danger, High Voltage.

It's one of those pop songs that have just been enjoyed in both popular fashion and also in the field of jazz. It's a portrait of Jenny and Sterling album, this one, Danger High Voltage, tenor saxophonist George Coleman. Some nice trumpet work there also from Jim Rotondi on that Portrait of Jenny. From New York, this is Jazz Nice and Easy, serving Australia with laid-back sounds designed with only you in mind. Restful sounds to ease you in, or ease you out, of that helter-skelter day. In Manhattan, I'm Tom Parker. It's time now for our special of the week, Sound Trilogy. Three tracks of that special guest, or a musical theme.

The name? Well, infinitely forgettable. His lyrics? Never. Harold Adamson, like so many craftsmen within his trade, wrote the words to fit countless melodies, many of them golden hits, most of them standards. With a pecking order of greatness in regard to a hit song, the order runs something like this. The song, the singer, the orchestra, the composer, and if you're still interested, the lyricist. Take the classic hit Stardust. The song, the singer, Nat King Cole, the orchestra, Gordon Jenkins, the composer, Hoagie Carmichael, the lyricist, well, in this case, one Mitchell Parrish. So you see, lyricist, definitely a back of the bus, placing them in the sharing of plaudits regarding a song's success. Unsung heroes in the making of songs that really brighten up our day. Harold Adamson was one such writer.

In later years, the hit songs, An Affair to Remember, It's a Most Unusual Day, Around the World. Harold Adamson created word pictures ideally suited to the melody they showcased, and at the same time words easy to memorize and to sing. His lyrics often had a poetic air of symmetry and imagery that elevated them far above mere words to a song. He was a fertile contributor of outstanding songs to the golden age of popular music. Harold Adamson was inducted into the Songwriters Hall of Fame. His lyrics remain forever with us. Lyricist Harold Adamson. And that's our sound trilogy of the week.

Oh, indeed. That's the big sound of Louis Belson, who occupied a place in jazz history that really was quite unique. You see, he worked in all of the big bands, from Ellington to Benny Goodman, Harry James, Tommy Dorsey, Count Basie, the whole lot. He was also famous for his usage of two bass drums within his kit. Louis Belson, apart from his gifted talents as a musician, also happened to be perhaps the most liked and the most respected musician over the past three, four, five decades by both black and white musicians, a rarity indeed. He was quite a man. We've lost him, we miss him, but thankfully, of course, we have his albums to enjoy. The album like this one. The album is called Don't Stop Now. And we listened there, of course, to the Victor Herbert composition, and a goodie. It's such an old one, but a great one. That's Indian Summer with Louis Belson. Well, why don't we stay with a little summer sound now and enjoy the summer at its very best, musically, that is, in the hands of Bobby Scott and Art Farmer.

summer magic there, thanks to Bobby Scott and his trio, and that song, That Sunday, That Summer. And then Flugelhorn at its very best, thanks to the late Art Farmer and The Summer Knows. A little summer magic.

From New York, Jazz Nice and Easy is produced in studios in Manhattan, New York City, and heard nationally across Australia on the Community Radio Network. Well, that old clock on the wall says, yep, we're out of here. It's time to close out our little soiree. Let's do it again next week. Same time, same place. I'll see you here. In New York, I'm Tom Parker.

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1: Thanks for joining me for another episode of Blues, Roots and Boots, a show that aims to bring you what is new and what is not so new from those who are known and not so known from Australia and the world in the fields of blues, roots and country music. 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

I first saw Al opening act at a venue called the Paddington Green in Sydney. He was such a great entertainer and had the venue really jumping. The track we just heard from Lonnie Brooks is Don't Take Advantage of Me and comes from Alligator Records' 40th anniversary compilation. It's almost 10 years since Brooks moved on over to the big jam room in the sky, but the beauty of the blues for me is that this track, which was written and released by Brooks in 1983, still wears well. By then, he was recording exclusively for Alligator Records, having joined their stable of artists back in 78. Hi, and welcome to this week's program of the heart journey that is Blues Roots and Boots. My announcement for this week is that next week I'll be bringing you an interview with Canadian singer, songwriter, guitarist Steve Poltz, who will be coming to Australia to perform in Byron Bay at Blues Fest, as well as other places, and we'll find out all about that next week. In the meantime, let's get into our next artist, who is Aaron Pollock. He was only 22 when he was a finalist at the International Blues Challenge in Memphis, and at 28, the young Aussie already has 11 self-produced albums to his name. His latest is this acoustic track, Making the Same Mistake, with Everything You Hear recorded live.

I wish they told me. Tonight your heart's gonna break. Tonight you hurt me.

If you want something done, well, you know the rest of the saying, and Jen Myers, the singer-songwriter of The Rough and Tumble, epitomises that saying as she is not only holding down the two aforementioned roles, but is also a teacher, radio announcer and mentor. The Rough and Tumble blend blues, soul and country, and we just listened to their latest Double Talk. I like to try and mix things up a bit and bring you not just what musos are releasing right now, but also some of the older music and also something that's a bit different. Novocastrian Peter Hawkes falls into the latter category. He's a prolific songwriter and producer and covers jazz, blues, and I guess you'd call it his own thing. He's a masterful musician. On the track coming up, he combines a gentle acoustic theme with a moment of brash distortion and a jazz-infused interlude. It's a short instrumental reflection called Please Be My Blues Muse Tonight.

part-time treatment.

The album is Red Rooster, and the musician is Dwayne Burnside, spelled how I just said it. He's the son of legendary blues artist R.L. Burnside and grew up playing alongside his father, and is a Grammy-nominated artist in his own right. Dwayne is obviously influenced by the North Mississippi Hill Country blues of his father, but blends soul and contemporary rock blues elements as well. We just heard Nightmare, a version of his dad's song from Dwayne Burnside from his latest album, Red Rooster. Up next, it's 18-year-old Ava Bizzanelli from Kenthurst, New South Wales, who at 17 was the senior winner of the Golden Gig Award at last year's Tamworth Country Music Festival, and this year presented her latest release at the opening night concert at the Tamworth Music Festival. There's not much info out yet about her, but my guess, quality track like this behind her, that will change soon. Here is Ava Bizzanelli with Moth to a Flame.

How's that for a kick in the butt intro for a song? Copperline is a country rock outfit based between the Blue Mountains and Sydney and have been releasing music for several years, now bringing ARIA Award singer-songwriter-producer Shane Nicholson on board for their debut single, Rusty Fords and Weatherboards, which was released in 2018. There have been a number of well-received tracks and albums since, and this latest, which is called Method to My Madness, is a very strong addition to their original repertoire. Melissa Fraser is up next with a track called Line Thrower. Fraser is a Brisbane singer-songwriter, and her new track likely alludes to the rescue device used by seafarers to assist someone in distress. Given Fraser's seafaring background, it's a solid metaphor, and it's a good song to boot. Here is Line Thrower from Melissa Fraser.

Country singer Jason Aldean released the track we just heard, How Far Does a Goodbye Go, in September 2025 as a precursor to his soon-to-be-released 12th album, Songs About Us. Aldean will be touring Australia in February and March this year, which will give us an insight into how he's achieved 30 number one singles out of the 40 that he's released and 5 Grammy Awards. Desert Sparrow is the act behind the track coming up next. Kylie Adams and Dave Carino make up Desert Sparrow, and they are from the northern beaches of Sydney and Dana Point in California, respectively. They describe their music somewhat cinematically, with a reference to spaghetti westerns and a nod to country, indie folk, and surf influences as well. This is their latest. It's called White Noise.

Troughs need be filled. Wet overalls needs be hung. That straight six motor needs rebuilding. Sweetheart needs to be kissed. Roses need be watered. Compressor's gone out in the fridge. Will it ever get done? Why bother? I say my prayers and give it all to him. The sun comes up and I'll do it all over again.

I'm not sure if I'm allowed to say this, but here I go. For me, not everything on the countryside of things that Andrew Farris has released since In Excess has done it for me. Some has been just plain irritating. But this one, Mending Fences, has mended fences for me. He's left the gunslinger thing behind and has got a winner here, I think, with his new one, Mending Fences. I played an instrumental earlier in the program and I'm finishing up with another. This is from Tommy Emmanuel, who teams up with David Grisman for a track they call Zorro's Last Ride. Zorro, for those not old enough to remember, was a Spanish Robin Hood type who made his mark with the point of his blade. And for those old enough to remember, you'll recall from the show's theme song, it was the sign of the Z. Anyway, enough reminiscing. Let's hear from Emmanuel and Grisman with Zorro's Last Ride. And until next time, don't forget to make a great day.

0: 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Coming next is the BBC News, followed by Good Morning Country.
1: BBC News with Moira Alderson. A World Health Organization virologist says the number of suspected Ebola cases in eastern Congo could double in the coming days to 1,000. Nixie Gumede-Muleletsi told the BBC it was difficult to assess the scale and spread of the outbreak because testing capacity remained limited.
2: All of this is really making it a little bit challenge to control it and also to stop the transmission. And let's also not forget that once the person or one of the family members has passed on, it's also a matter of how we follow the prevention of spread emerges, such as people are still looking forward to practice their cultural or traditional burial practices, which often involve the touching, the washing of the deceased. This has significantly increased the risk of transmission since the body still remains highly infectious after the death.
1: Earlier, a WHO director in the DRC said deep cuts to global aid had weakened surveillance. The US Secretary of State has accused the organisation of being a little late on identifying the outbreak. Britain's Foreign Secretary has warned tens of millions of people face hunger because of the ongoing closure of the Strait of Hormuz. She said there was the threat of a global food crisis, with developing countries paying the highest price. Our diplomatic correspondent Caroline Hawley has more details.
3: Yvette Cooper said the world now risks, in her words, sleepwalking into a global food crisis. She said the international community couldn't wait for the suffering to unfold and called for faster, more coordinated global action. The UK is now working with the World Food Programme to pre-position food supplies, Yvette Cooper told the conference. Separately, the EU said it would release emergency funding to help European farmers with the soaring costs of fertilisers.
1: Israel's far-right finance minister, Bezalel Smotrich, says he's been told that the International Criminal Court has requested an arrest warrant against him. He did not say what accusations he faces, and the ICC has not commented. Mr. Smotrich called the move a declaration of war.
4: The clumsy attempt to force upon us a policy of security suicide through sanctions and arrest warrants will not succeed. We will not accept hypocritical dictates from biased bodies that consistently position themselves against the State of Israel and against our right and duty to self-defense and security.
1: A security guard who was killed in an attack on a mosque in the US city of San Diego is being hailed as a hero for preventing more deaths. Officials said that although the investigation was ongoing, it was clear that Amin Abdullah had undoubtedly saved lives. The gun attack, which killed three people, is being treated as a suspected hate crime. This is World News from the BBC. President Putin has arrived in China for talks with Xi Jinping. He was greeted by the Chinese Foreign Minister Wang Yi and a military band. The two presidents will seek to showcase a close relationship in their talks on Wednesday. But Vitaly Shevchenko from BBC Monitoring explains why the relationship may be skewed, with one nation having the upper hand.
5: You could say that Vladimir Putin needs China a lot more than China needs Vladimir Putin. And without Chinese money, without Chinese technology, the survival of Vladimir Putin's government will be a lot more difficult. If you were to look at what the Russian media are saying, Russian TV, they're trying to portray what's going on between Vladimir Putin and Xi Jinping as this flowering relationship between two superpowers. But if you have a look at what ordinary Russians are experiencing, it's very different.
1: Vitaly Shevchenko there. Police in Catalonia have arrested the son of the Spanish retail magnate Isaac Andic as they investigate his death 18 months ago. The founder of the Mango Fashion Group died after falling more than 100 metres during a hike in the mountains near Barcelona. Jonathan Andic is now suspected of possible homicide. He has always said it was an accident. An animal park in southeast England is hailing the birth of four Sumatran tiger cubs as a milestone in the conservation of the highly endangered species. Keepers at Howlards Wild Animal Park say the cubs are healthy, fluffy and doing well. And in tennis, the two-time Wimbledon men's champion Carlos Alcaraz has announced that his wrist injury will prevent him from playing at this year's championships. He said while his recovery was progressing well, he wouldn't be ready in time for this year's tournament. That's the latest world news from the BBC.
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And a very good morning to you. Yes, it is Wednesday morning. It is the 20th of May, and this is Good Morning Country. I'm Kevin Walsh on this hump day, broadcasting from the bunker in Harrington. We're situated halfway between Taree and Port Macquarie on the mid-north coast. Well, folks, what's coming up on the program on this Wednesday? We're working our way through to the Rural Livestock Report. And following that Rural Livestock Report, we'll continue with music through to the news and weather. That'll be the completion of the first hour. But musically in the first hour, we've got a couple of gentlemen from different aspects of country music. One that started off with the support of Slim Dusty and Joy McKean. And the other one, well, he was just talent through and ended up winning Star Maker. And now is a worldwide name. You probably guessed it. And music from both catalogues. It is Walshie on the Wireless. It is all thanks to your local community radio station. But I am, of course, happy that I've got the Far Gone Beauties with the music locked and loaded to get the music machine up and running. A very good morning to you on this hump day.

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1: G'day, this is Amos Morris, and you're having breakfast with Walshy on Wednesday morning.

A big thank you to all the boys and girls in the truck industry out there that keep the nation moving by rolling along on those highways and byways. A big thank you from all of us around Australia. Amos Morris with Frustrated Truckee, White Line Weary and Lismore Lights. As we head to the River Livestock Report, we've got the track that started it all off with Recognition, with the help of Slim and Joy, and The Rain Don't Tumble Down. The Rain Don't Tumble Down Here in July. In July here. Oh, it was always a tongue twister, still is. And we'll follow it up with Grandfather Johnson. And there may be time for a little bit of Back to Those Rolling Plains. Amos Morris to take us to the Rural Livestock Report.

Welcome to your daily market update powered by Auctions Plus, Australia's largest ag marketplace. I'm Alana Norris with today's report. Wagga Wagga had a total yarding of 4,260 head of cattle this week. While the usual buying group was present at the sale, both export and domestic processors were selective, with some well-finished cattle being absorbed by feedlots. Medium weight feeder steers selling between 440 to 534 cents per kilo. Lighter weights between 330 and 400 kilos intended for feeding sold between 445 and 500 cents per kilo. Medium weight feeder heifers were trading from 450 to 492 cents per kilo. The average lightweight steers returning to the paddock stood unchanged at $1,242 per head, while the heifer portion averaged $1,013 per head. In the export sale, younger steers attracted solid competition from feedlots, making from 470 to 500 cents per kilo. Heavy steers and bullocks destined for processors sold in the range of 400 to 470 cents per kilo. The offering of cows was mixed in quality, heavy cows selling between 355 and 398 cents per kilo. In contrast, leaner cows weighing under 520 kilos faced erratic demand, while prices slipping by 10 to 18 cents per kilo. Restockers were operating across the younger cows offered in each agent run, paying between 250 to 354 cents per kilo. For sheep in Tamworth, only 1,100 lambs were yarded this week, 1,600 less than last week. It was an average quality yarding where all major buyers were present. The few good quality pens of lambs were firm to $5 a head dearer. 20 to 24 kilo trade weight lambs to processors made between 210 and $268 per head. Heavy lambs 24 to 30 kilos ranged from $278 to $329 per head. The best pen of extra heavy lambs made $383 per head. There was 740 sheep were yarded, 1,200 less than last week. Again, the better quality sheep were offered held firm to slightly dearer. Merino sheep made from $150 to $260 per head. Dorper sheep made $151 to $242 per head. And crossbred sheep made from $200 to $384 per head. That concludes today's market update, brought to you by Auctions Plus, dedicated to connecting ag.

0: a very good morning to you as you're waking around Australia on this Wednesday, hump day. It is the 20th of May, and I'm Kevin Walsh, broadcasting from the bunker in Harrington. Folks, we're going to head through to news and weather, and I've got a young man that certainly did the hard yards in the early days. Born in New Zealand, moved to Queensland at a very young age, though, I will say, and had a love of the guitar and country music, and now, well, you know the results. I don't have to go through his life journey, but musically the catalogue is so extant. I'll just grab the snippet, including a brand new release only just out. He's doing these runs of classic hits, and he released last week's Summer Breeze, and now comes Steal Away. I'll feature those two new tracks along with a new duet with Michael McDonald, We Go Back. And that's the first three tracks in this musical journey. That's coming up with Walsh on the Wireless through to the news and weather, top of the hour. And it is a delight to have your company this morning. Whatever you got planned, I hope it's going to go to your plans, and I hope everything's looking okay in your part of the world.
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5: Hey everybody, I'm Keith Urban.

Folks, that's from back in 2018. Keith Urban, Never Coming Down. Prior to that, one of the new ones, Michael McDonald joining Keith Urban, and We Go Back. And then those two new remakes, done Keith Urban style. A brand new one out, only just, Steal Away, and last week, Summer Breeze. We are heading to news and weather. If you're departing, thank you for your company this morning. And Heather Farrell will be in the chair from Horsham tomorrow morning. I hope you can join her, and I'll be back here at the bunker, God willing, on Monday. Let's keep going in the 2020 vein. And Keith Urban to take us out with God Whispered Your Name and Texas Time.

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2: Good morning, I'm Laura Devoy. A new report shows housing is the single biggest pressure on people's budgets. Anglicare Sydney says people are routinely spending more than half of their income on rent. It says food insecurity is a consequence of cost of living pressures and insufficient income, and some people are skipping meals to make sure rent is paid. One in seven Australians, including 757,000 children, are living below the poverty line. The Grattan Institute says significant savings can be made by scrapping unwanted car parks. A new report has found 40% of car parks in capital city apartments are left empty every night. It says parking can add $62,000 to the price of a two-bedroom apartment in Melbourne, $70,000 in Sydney, and well over $100,000 in Brisbane and Perth. The Grattan Institute says building 86,000 fewer car parks in the next 5 years could save $5.2 billion. A man has died and four others are in a serious condition following a shooting in Sydney's southwest overnight. Police were called to Liverpool Hospital about 8:30 p.m. to reports two men had presented with multiple wounds. One died a short time later. The other remains in hospital. Police say another three men presented to Fairfield Hospital. A crime scene has been established at a home in Canley Heights and an investigation is underway. Russian President Vladimir Putin has arrived in China for talks with his counterpart Xi Jinping. His visit comes a week after US President Donald Trump met Mr. Xi in Beijing. The BBC's Vitaly Shevchenko reports.
3: China is one of the few places that welcomes Vladimir Putin and one of the few places where he can go without being arrested by the International Criminal Court because there's a warrant out for his arrest over the alleged abduction of Ukrainian children to Russia. The added incentive, he really, really needs Chinese technology and Chinese money.
2: Police in the UK are investigating two separate allegations of historical child sexual abuse following the release of the Epstein files. One of the allegations dates back to the mid-1980s, the other to the mid-90s. No arrests have been made. Former Governor-General and retired Anglican Bishop Peter Hollingworth has died. He was 91. Dr. Hollingworth was ordained in 1960 and joined the Brotherhood of St. Lawrence, where he served for 25 years. In 1991, he was named Australian of the Year and 10 years later was appointed Governor-General. He resigned from that role amid claims he failed to act on child sexual abuse claims when he was Archbishop of Brisbane in the 1990s, which were later substantiated by an inquiry. Emergency service volunteers around the nation are being thanked for their role in the community. Shannon Kirkwood has more.
4: Orange is the choice of colour today for the annual WOW Day, a time to recognise and thank SES volunteers. Olympian Jess Fox is among those who've expressed gratitude to the more than 28,000 SES volunteers across the nation.
5: Thank you to all our SES volunteers who serve our community, who give up their time.
4: Community events are being held to celebrate SES members, while buildings will light up orange this evening.
2: Turning to sport, in tennis, Storm Hunter is through to the next round of qualifiers for the French Open after beating a fellow Aussie in two sets this morning. There's been little success for the Australians in Paris. The Grand Slam tournament gets underway next week.
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9: And good morning. It's Faith in the Chair till 9 o'clock and it's 5 past 6. Good to be with you this morning. I have a couple of themes, just light ones. Don't know if they'll be detectable, but, you know, who knows. But anyway, it's good to be here this morning. Here's Mary Chapin Carpenter with I Have a Need for Solitude.

0: Good morning. It's Faith in the chair, and I'll be here until 9. It's quarter, well, 20, almost 20 minutes past 6. And that was Rachel Price with I Only Have Eyes for You. And before was Louis Armstrong with We Have All the Time in the World. And I Have a Need for Solitude, Mary Chapin Carpenter. So there is a theme going through there. It's sort of a little bit obscure, maybe, but we'll see. Yeah. I'll play a couple of messages.
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0: Good morning, you two there with, you know the song, doesn't need any introduction. And Bob Dylan with I Used to Care, But Things Have Changed. I play a couple of messages now and got a few songs lined up that I think they're probably my gospel songs from when I used to do the gospel program. I can't remember now. They go way, way, way, way, way back, many moons. But yeah, all right.
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Yeah, Van Morrison there, and before it was Jim Croce with I Have to Tell You I Love You in a Song. So I'm going to play, so what did I come on here for if I was going to do that? I'll play Willie Nelson and his daughter Paula Nelson with a Creedence song.

0: south in the morning, light winds overnight temps falling to between 2 and 7, with daytime reaching between 14 and 20. Friday, 22nd, partly cloudy, slight chance of a shower on and east of the ranges, near zero chance elsewhere, winds easterly 15 to 20, overnight temps fall between 3 and 9, with daytime between 13 and 19. Saturday, cloudy, a medium chance of showers on and east of the ranges, near zero chance elsewhere. Winds southeasterly 15 to 20, and the overnight temps will fall between 5 and 10, with daytime reaching between 14 and 20. It's good to be with you this morning. 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

0: Yeah, beautiful voice of Anne Murray there. Good morning. It's good to be with you. I'm Faith. I'll be here until 9 and it's 7:19, minutes past 7, yeah. And before that was, excuse me, He'll Have to Go. That was Jim Reeves. And He'll Have to Stay. That was Jeannie Black. I quite like those quirky things. A couple of messages now. This beautiful, beautiful morning sunrise. Look, just a gorgeous day out there.
1: 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A stage of local musicians are supporting Owen. The ticketed event includes live music, dinner, and fire pits. 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

0: Paddy Holly. Good to be with you this morning. It's 7:26 and it's a beautiful sunny day out there, and that beautiful gorgeous rain we had. So things look a little bit cleaner, sparklier. Right, I'm going to play some messages and continue on with a little bit of quirky, themey stuffy.
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2: Please take me to the right side of the road.
3: When you're taking your child to school or picking them up, particularly children under 10, make sure you park your car legally and safely and walk them right to or from the school gate or bus stop so they don't have to cross the road alone. And if they're under 8, hold their hand when you're walking with them. It's the steps you take that can keep them safe.
2: Please

0: change what you do. It's hatch the way that you do it. I think that's it's a beautiful morning. Got a community announcement here. That was 8 to the Bar, by the way. They're a good band. I've got a few of their songs. This coming Saturday, May 23rd, pardon me, we've got a Owen Campbell coming from with his blues rock music three-piece band, and this is happening at the Cox's Creek Road, Rolleston. It's the RRCA venue, and it's 116-4B Cox Creek Road, Rolleston. And along with Owen Campbell, there are local stage performers. So from 4 p.m. they begin. That's John Couch in a duo with Brian Free from Portland. Might I say that they are a good act, man. Then we've got Sugarfoot from Mudgee, Sugarfoot Trio. Another good one lined up here. And Blue Limestone, Meg Benson, Andy Garland, Tim Luss and Gary McQuiggan. Another great lineup there. So good. So, yeah, tickets are available from the Saffron Kitchen. And also you can get tickets and learn more on the website with the Music Hunter. That's Meg's thing, musichunter.events. So, yeah, check it out. They've got fire pits. They've got dinner starts at 6 o'clock, veg or meat, mild curry. And with the local performers, there is a grazing platter. So, excellent. Things should happen around here. We should have more events. So this is the beginning of something. Sunset on the Rocks. Cool. I'm going to play some more important messages. And thanks for being with me. 7:41.
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3: Slight error in that last announcement for the community shop in Angus Avenue, Candos. The date for the birthday celebrations is on the 31st of May. That's Sunday, the 31st of May, not March, as mentioned. Apologise for that mistake.

I'm Neil Mack, and I invite you to join me on Wednesday afternoons from 12 until 3, when I'll be playing music while in my room. You might hear Miles Davis or John Coltrane, Bob Dylan or David Bowie, Joni Mitchell or Marianne Faithfull, Lucinda Williams or The Waifs. So many genres you'll never be bored. Tune in and chill out. Come into my room on Wednesday afternoons at KRRFM.

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1: Good morning, I'm Laura Devoy. Another so-called Nudify service has been called out by eSafety for not doing enough to protect children from exposure to sexually explicit deepfake images. A formal direction to comply has been issued to one of the most popular Nudify services accessed in Australia. The company has been given 14 days to implement stronger protections to prevent children from accessing the service, which allows users to upload images of real people and generate sexually explicit deepfake content. eSafety says the platform was attracting nearly 40,000 Australian visits per month. Health authorities say a diphtheria outbreak affecting multiple jurisdictions is a reminder to stay up to date with vaccinations. As of yesterday, 223 diphtheria cases had been reported this year. That's the worst annual figure since national reporting began. The Northern Territory Centre for Disease Control declared an outbreak in March, and it has since spread to Queensland, South Australia and Western Australia. The Australian Medical Association says vaccination remains the strongest protection against the disease. Britain's Foreign Secretary has warned tens of millions of people face hunger because of the closure of the Strait of Hormuz. Yvette Cooper told an aid conference in London urgent global pressure was needed to get fertiliser and fuel moving. Without this, she said, there was the threat of a global food crisis.
2: The Strait of Hormuz is no outlier. Coming so soon after the energy price shock, the grain supply threats when Russia invaded Ukraine, or the supply chain crisis in COVID. This reflects a new era of geopolitics and geoeconomics, an era of great power competition and global volatility, but also concurrent crises.
1: That audio from the BBC. The World Food Programme has warned 45 million people could be pushed into acute hunger this year. Australia's native bees are being recognised today as part of World Bee Day. There are over 1,700 species of bees in Australia, all with various roles from pollination to increasing biodiversity and boosting yields of some fruit plants. Speaking to National Radio News, President of the Australian Native Bee Association, Megan Halcroft, describes the bees as invaluable to keeping ecosystems alive.
3: Because they carry dry pollen, and they, as they move around the flower, they easily transfer from pollen from one flower to another, which enhances cross-pollination, enhances biodiversity of the genome, increases vigour.
1: Former Governor-General and retired Anglican Bishop Peter Hollingworth has died at the age of 91. Dr. Hollingworth was ordained in 1960 and joined the Brotherhood of St. Lawrence, where he served for 25 years. He was appointed Governor-General in 2001 but resigned 2 years later amid reports he failed to act on child sex abuse claims when he was Archbishop of Brisbane in the 1990s. An inquiry later found he did not remove two priests from the ministry despite knowing they had sexually assaulted children. Turning to sport, another 12 players will arrive at the Socceroos pre-training camp in the US state of Florida. Jackson Irvine, Martin Boyle and Milos Deganek are among the new faces. Australia is building up to the FIFA World Cup, which gets underway next month. Coach Tony Popovich will name his 26-player squad on the 1st of June. And Arsenal has won its first English Premier League title in 22 years. Manchester City needed a win against Bournemouth to stay in contention, but drew one all, which leaves the Gunners with an unassailable lead with one match to play.
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6: Good morning, I'm Faith. I'll be here until 9. It's 3 minutes past 8. Partly cloudy, chance of morning fog, winds southwesterly, 15 to 25, becoming light in the evening. Daytime maximums between 11 and 17. No fire rating at all in all areas. So the fire danger is no rating. Bathurst 13, Katoomba 13, Lithgow 14, Mudgee 16, Orange 10. And for tomorrow, Thursday, sunny, patches of frost and a chance of fog in the south in the morning. Light winds overnight, temps will fall between 2 and 7 with daytime reaching between 14 and 20. Friday the 22nd, partly cloudy, slight

0: This is John Doremus with The Passing Parade, the story of C.J. Dennis, once described as the Robbie Burns of Australia. He laid no claim to being a great writer, but his works are still remembered and loved, unique works that have a flavor all of their own. I'll be back after this message.
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0: Clarence Michael James Stanislaus Dennis was born at Auburn, South Australia on September 7, 1876. Not long after, the Dennis family moved to Laura, where Dennis Sr. took over the running of a local hotel. Young Dennis attended school in Adelaide. He later worked for a stock and station agent, and then briefly for a solicitor before trying his hand as a journalist. He had no luck in this field, and over the next few years drifted hither and thither, picking up whatever odd work he could find. The year 1900 saw him back in Adelaide, where he contributed verse and prose to a weekly newspaper called The Critic. In due course, he started a weekly journal of his own, The Gadfly, which never really got off the ground. In 1907, he journeyed to Melbourne. There, he befriended a landscape painter named Hal Waugh, who encouraged him to drink less and work harder. His drinking had become something of a problem, but under Waugh's influence, he settled into a more sober existence at the painter's bush camp at Toolongi. Not till 1913 did he win any form of recognition from his writing, with the publication of Back Block Ballads, a collection of verses and bush songs. It sold moderately well. Shortly before the outbreak of World War I, Dennis spent several months in Sydney, haunting newspaper offices in the hope of obtaining work. In 1915, he found employment in Melbourne as a clerk in the Navy Department. That same year saw the publication of a book that was to make him famous throughout the country. The Sentimental Bloke, a collection of 15 ballads telling of the love and courtship of a Melbourne larrikin and his girlfriend, Doreen. It was literature of a kind never before seen, full of native Australian slang and rough and ready local humor. To everyone's surprise, including Dennis's and the publisher's, it caused a sensation. Within 3 months, it went through 5 editions, and inside a year, 50,000 copies had been sold. Dennis was quick to follow it up with other similar works, The Moods of Ginger Mick, The Glugs of Gosh, and Digger Smith. Though these never achieved the same popularity as The Sentimental Bloke, Dennis found a security for the first time in his life. In 1917, he married and settled at Toolongi. Throughout the 1920s, he wrote regularly for the Melbourne Herald and published various works. His last book of poetry, The Singing Garden, appeared in 1935. In failing health, he spent the remaining 3 years of his life in relative seclusion at his mountain home. He died on June 22, 1938, long to be survived by the colorful characters he created. The story of the man who made The Sentimental Bloke famous, and what a man he was, C.J. Dennis. Our time is up till we meet again for another chapter in The Passing Parade. This is John Doremus, and goodbye for now.
2: Gather around, people. I'm gonna tell you a story. 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

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He had no bank balance,

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0: Oh, isn't that a good song? That was Michael Waugh there with Big Things. And From Little Things, Big Things Grow. That was The Waifs. I have a Kandos IGA specials this week. 24-pack Peter's Drumstick Ice Creams Varieties Cut 2, $20 a box. 160-gram Smith Crackers Selected Varieties Half Price at $2 each. 400 to 500-gram Legos Pasta Sauce Varieties Half Price at $2.30 a jar. 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

0: The Rylstone Region Community Association have invited Meg the Music Hunter, that's me, to team up with them in bringing a high-quality music event to our region. On Saturday, the 23rd of May at 4 p.m, we feature Owen Campbell, an alternative blues rock original musician from Newcastle, known for his slide guitar, gritty vocals, and he's performing in his trio format. A stage of local musicians are supporting Owen. The ticketed event includes live music, dinner, and fire pits. Go to RRCA Facebook page for tickets or musichunter.events. It's a family-friendly community event.
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0: Good morning, Margot Smith there with Little Things 834, and that was my second theme, songs that had the word thing in it. It's probably very obvious. Nothing mysterious about that. So, yeah, Brent Barlow's in from 9 till 12, and then you get Neil 12 to 3, and then Nick's off. Sam after Neil, and then Nick Sophocleas with the Rock, Booze and Boogie. So stay tuned to KRRFM. You've in for a treat with all these programs, and it's been good to be with you this morning. I'll be finishing at 9, so a couple more songs obviously, and a promo for next program.
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0: down to my soul.
1: He writes some of the best songs, Paul Kelly. Gotta love him. It's 8:45. I'm going to say my toodaloos and ooh-oos and ta-tas for now. And I should be back Wednesday, or going well, God willing. And look at this gorgeous day. Yeah, so enjoy it. Brent will be in and he's got an interview, so that's going to be very interesting. Stay tuned. And lots of good music from Brent, and then Neil, and then Sam, and then Nick Sophocles. So stay tuned. Bye for now. Enjoy the rest of your Wednesday and the rest of your week, and have a really good weekend. And check out the event that's happening out on the Cox's Creek Road there with the music, and get involved and do something different and be surrounded by lots of good vibes and music and people.

I'm Neil Mack, and I invite you to join me on Wednesday afternoons from 12 until 3, when I'll be playing music while in my room. You might hear Miles Davis or John Coltrane, Bob Dylan or David Bowie, Joni Mitchell, Marianne Faithfull, Lucinda Williams or The Waifs. So many genres you'll never be bored. Tune in and chill out. Come into my room on Wednesday afternoons at KRRFM.

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1: Good morning, I'm Laura Devoy. Vaccinations are being made available to Indigenous and remote communities in South Australia amid the country's worst ever diphtheria outbreak. More than 220 cases have been reported so far this year across South Australia, the Northern Territory, Queensland and Western Australia. Diphtheria is a highly contagious bacterial disease which can be deadly. SA's Chief Public Health Officer, Professor Nicola Spurrier, told the ABC she's working with Indigenous communities to deliver vaccinations and raise awareness.
2: We will definitely be prioritising those highest risk areas, which is the APY lands, but also Oak Valley, Yalata, smaller communities that don't sit within the lands, and then Ceduna, Unadatta and Cooper Pedy as well.
1: Rural Aid is ramping up its drought response as demand increases. CEO John Walters says farmers are facing sustained pressure from dry conditions and rising operating costs. According to the Bureau of Meteorology's latest drought statement, parts of southeastern Australia are among the worst affected. New South Wales had its second driest April on record, and the monthly rainfall was below average for all jurisdictions except the Northern Territory. Food Bank Victoria's Plus One Serve truck is aiming to reverse declining produce consumption amongst university students. The average Australian consumes just 2.2 serves of vegetables per day, less than half the recommended intake of five. But for tertiary students, it's even lower. Chief Commercial Officer Katie Fisher notes the truck's visit is sometimes students' only opportunity to afford fresh produce. She's told National Radio News the link between good nourishment and better focus amongst students is well demonstrated.
3: If you can start your day with healthy food and you have access to, you know, high quality protein and fruit and vegetables throughout the day, then your ability to focus and learn is improved.
1: The Grattan Institute says scrapping unwanted car parks could result in significant savings. A new report has found 40% of car parks in capital city apartments are left empty every night. It says parking can add $62,000 to the price of a two-bedroom apartment in Melbourne, $70,000 in Sydney, and well over $100,000 in Brisbane and Perth. The Grattan Institute says building 86,000 fewer car parks in the next 5 years could save $5.2 billion. A not-for-profit organisation working to improve women's health across Australia has been allocated more than $8 million in federal funding. There are more than 2 million visitors to Jean Hales for Women's Health's website, and its information reaches 6.6 million women and girls on social media. The federal government says the funding will ensure every woman and girl in Australia will have access to evidence-based health information and advice. It will also support research and education for health professionals and will help to continue the National Women's Health Survey. Turning to sport, the NRL has announced the Parramatta Eels, Gold Coast Titans, Melbourne Storm and West Tigers will open the 2027 season in Las Vegas. The Eels will take on the Titans while the Storm will play the Tigers. English Super League clubs Bradford Bulls and Lee Leopards will also make the trip in February. And in cycling, the Australians are making their move at the Giro d'Italia. Filippo Ganna won Stage 10 overnight. Alfonso Eulalio has maintained the overall lead, and there are now three Australians in the top 10. Ben O'Connor is fifth, Jai Hindley sixth, and Michael Storer seventh.
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6: We've got the forecast here for you for Wednesday, the 20th of May, 2026. 12 degrees here at the moment. Sunny day so far. A few little white clouds around. It's going to be nice by the looks of it. Partly cloudy, but winds light, becoming even lighter in the evening. Tomorrow, sunny patches of frost and the chance of fog in the south in the morning, light winds. Friday, partly cloudy, slight chance of a shower on and east of the ranges, near zero chance elsewhere. Winds coming in from the southeast. You can feel that bit of a bite there in the wind today coming in from the south. It's going to be cool on Friday morning. Overnight's falling to between 3 and 9, with daytime temps reaching between 13 and 19. Saturday, cloudy, medium chance of showers.

0: Good morning, everyone. Brent Barlow with you until midday. Hope you're having a nice morning. Big thank you to Faith for keeping us all entertained this morning during the brekkie. And I hope that you have a great day, Faith, and enjoy the rest of your day. You might go and have a look in the garden, I believe. Well, we've been gardening too, and really enjoyed that bit of rain we had, 30 mils. I mean, we haven't had rain like that for a while. It was good soaking rain too, wasn't it? Fabulous for the garden. We've got the garlic in, and it's all coming up thanks to the rain. Put it in about 2 days before the rain, and lo and behold, it's all peeking through. So we'll chalk that up as a win, and we'll continue with the planting. Next up, broad beans and the peas, the climbing peas. A lot of people don't realise that this is the best time of the year to plant both of those, broad beans and peas. You get the peas in now, they go right through the winter, and in the spring they'll take off. You'll get early peas. Nothing like a pea, a green one that is, and of course they go pretty well with all kinds of dishes. We've got the usual show, plenty of music lined up for you, and also we do have an interview this morning. We have a music teacher who I believe is... been here a little while in Candace, and she has a bit of musical history behind her, so looking forward to talking to Paula at around about 10 past 10, just after the news, and we'll find out what she's up to, who she is, and what sort of music she teaches. Yeah, looking forward to that. Also, we'll fill you in on what's happening around the place. Always lots around this area. Before anything else, though, here's Elvis.
1: Right, like I said, it's gonna set my soul, gonna set my soul on fire. 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There's a thousand pretty women waiting out there. They're all living the devil may care, and I am just a devil with love to spare. So viva Las Vegas, viva Las Vegas. How I wish that there were more than 24 hours in the day. Even if there were 40 more, I wouldn't sleep a minute away. Oh, there's blackjack and poker and a roulette wheel, a fortune won and lost on every deal. 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

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Lady luck, please let the dice stay hot.

0: Viva Las Vegas. Good on you, Elvis. Now, we've got Ralston Ramblers Walking Group heading off tomorrow from the Ralston Showground. They start at 8:30 a.m. If you're up for a walk, come along and join them. They'll make you feel very welcome if you haven't been walking with this group before. There's quite a few of them head off, and they enjoy their walks. Everyone is welcome. You can contact Eric and Leslie if you want some further info. They're on 0419 015 889.
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the Beatles song, Let It Be. Done very nicely there by a man called Gregory Porter. And that's from Milos's Blackbird, which is the Beatles album. And all the songs on that are Beatles tracks. We're going to play another one, not just yet, but a little later. The Wirrumbilly Indigenous Plants Community Garden are happening very shortly, 9:30. In fact, they open the gates where you can join them and learn about native plants, their connection to Aboriginal culture, and help grow the garden. It's through till 11:30, and bring a hat and gloves and get to work.

0: Bonsoir Katyn there from their album Vive l'Amour, Black Cat Bones. Bit of Cajun music, it's great, isn't it? Gets you up dancing. Well, think about it anyway. We've got a few things coming up. Just a reminder that Cairndust Combined Pensioners and Superannuates Association hold their monthly meetings on the second Thursday of every month at 2 p.m. So they've held their last one for this month, but also you can join in the craft day at the club. It's the Cairndust Returned Services Community Club every Thursday, and they'll be on today from 11 a.m. till 3 p.m. If you want some further information, give Del a call. 0427 207 089. That number again, Delma, on 0427 207 089.
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Gillian Welch there from her album The Harrow and the Harvest, and that's called Dark Turn of Mind. 29 past nine. We've been pushing Sunset on the Rocks here at KRRR. It's going to be a fabulous night. Owen Campbell is the singer, and that's one of the reasons we've been pushing it so hard, because you don't get this sort of talent around this area that often. So I've got a song lined up from him. We'll have a listen, and you can tell what you think.

0: That's the great Owen Campbell there, Sunshine Road, and he'll be performing this Saturday at Sunset on the Rocks out at the Ralston Region Community Association's Community Hall, about 10 minutes out of Rylstone on the Cox's Creek Road. You go past the airport and it's just a few k's down the road. It looks as though it's going to be a great evening. We've got, as well as Owen Campbell, who will be doing two sets and with his three-piece band, there'll be local stage performers too from 4 through to 6 p.m. John Couchy in a duo with Brian Free from Portland. There'll be Sugarfoot Trio from Mudgee and Blue Limestone featuring our own Meg Benson, one of our presenters here at KRRR, Andy Garland, and a lot of people know Andy and his family, Tim Luss, and Gary McGuigan. So a good little lineup of local performers as well. There'll be fire pits, stargazing. That's if it's a clear night. There is a limited cash bar, cocktails, wine, beer. Bring your own as well. You can get tickets and learn more from Meg's website, musichunter.events. Musichunter, one word, .events. And also now you can get cash tickets. You can buy tickets using cash at Saffron Kitchen, 47 Louis Street, Rylstone.
1: Some of the most common third-party accidents involve our posties, including drivers not looking or speeding through roundabouts, vehicles failing to stop at a stop sign or give way, and cars striking posties as they reverse out of their driveways. And we're also seeing a lot of vehicles following our posties at an unsafe distance, not leaving any room for error.
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0: We're going way back in time now with Ella Fitzgerald. And she's got a great voice. We know that. She hasn't been around for a while. And nice to occasionally play some of the older ones. This is a classic, really. It's been done by a lot of performers over the years. It's called CC Rider.

Oh, what a voice she has and had and still has. We can still listen to her, Ella Fitzgerald, CC Rider. Well, I just happened to have another Owen Campbell song lined up, and I wasn't going to do this, but he's just a great, great performer, so why not? Let's play another one of his.

0: There you go. Owen Campbell there featuring what he does, which is slide guitar, and does it very nicely too. And he'll be there at Sunset on the Rocks this Saturday. And $50 will get you in, and that includes, a glass of bubbly on arrival, or soft drink, and dinner as well. Can't do any better than that.
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I did promise you another song from that Milos Blackbird album, all the Beatles songs. That's Michelle, of course, featuring Stephen Isserlis as well as Milos. Just on 13 to 10, and a reminder that we will have an interview this morning. We'll be talking with Paula Radecki about music, because she's a music teacher, and she's just starting up, I think. So we're going to find out a little more from her. That'll be straight after the news at 10. But right now, Mr. Joe Cocker.

Joe Cocker there, and that's Heard It Through the Grapevine. It's 7 to 10, Mudgee Fine Foods Farmers Market. It's on the third Saturday of the month, so the next one is in June, 20th of June, from 8.30 through till 12. We've also got the Kapiti Winter Markets coming up too on the 31st of May from 10 a.m. to 2 p.m. Plenty of stalls inside and outside.

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1: Good morning, I'm Laura Devoy. An Australian platform which generates sexually explicit deepfake content has been put on notice for not doing enough to protect children from exposure. A formal direction to comply has been issued to one of the most popular nudify services accessed in Australia. It's been given 14 days to implement stronger protections to prevent children from accessing the service, which allows users to upload images of real people and generate sexually explicit deepfake content. E-Safety Commissioner Julian Mangrant said in a statement the accessibility of the service for children was deeply concerning. New research shows incorrect orders at quick service restaurants are the biggest driver of food waste in Australia. Peter Hislop has the story.
2: Australia loses nearly $37 billion to wasted food each year, and researchers say the food service sector generates 1.2 million tonnes of food waste annually. Takeaway outlets, including quick service restaurants, accounted for more than 40% of hospitality food waste. A survey by RMIT University found wrong orders or returns, over-ordering, over-preparing, and dropped or spilled food were the major causes of food waste. Proposed solutions to reduce waste include more staff training, better storage and making food waste metrics part of staff performance evaluations.
1: Health authorities say they're struggling to contain a growing Ebola outbreak in Central Africa. The World Health Organization has sent 6 tons of medical supplies to the Democratic